0: Bills are likely to employ a heavy dose of second-year lineman Deion Walker in Oliver's absence. He had a sack and six tackles last week. Meanwhile, the Mariners able to salvage the final game of their series with the Angels. They have the day off today. They'll start their series with the Rockies tomorrow. The Rockies, by the way, were beaten up by the Padres today at home. 9-2 the final there. Rays took out the Athletics 10-1. It was the Dodgers big over the Reds 8-2. Brewers fall to the Pirates in Pittsburgh 7-4. The final in that one. Game's going on right now. Top of the fourth in New York. No score between the Phillies and Mets. They're in the bottom of the third in Houston. The Astros are up on the Royals 2-1. And they're headed to the top of the second in Chicago with the White Sox up 3-0 on the Tigers.
1: 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When it's game time, it's Miller time.
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0: We continue live from the Virginia Mason Athletic Center with Wyman and Bob at Seattle Sports on 710. Seahawks safety A.J. Finley will be joining us here as soon as they wrap things up. I don't know if they're in meetings or what's going on right now, but whenever they're done doing what they're doing, they'll walk them over to our little closet here at the Virginia Mason Athletic Center. Until then, the text line is there for you at 866-979-3776. You want to weigh in on the Seahawks, Mariners, whatever's on your mind. It's open for you there. And again, you can throw mean text in there if you feel like you've got a quality one. Otherwise, Dave's just going to reject it out of hand because it didn't show up on a Friday.
3: Yeah, I don't endorse that. But you and Mike seem okay with it. So well, I'll let you handle it.
0: It's just kind of been the thing. But we'll see what they come up with pre-Friday mean text. Meanwhile, you got the Cardinals as the opponent coming up this weekend. And Jacoby Brissett, you know, we just heard a bit from him talking about facing the Seahawks defense. He talked about why they're confident heading into this game Sunday.
4: What's your confidence level in your team going into this game?
5: Supreme.
6: A win against the Seahawks, a team that's had this organization's number for many years. What would that do for the fan base, for the locker room? I know you guys don't listen to the outside noise, but to make a statement like that at home.
5: I think that it would be foolish to not know the history of the, I guess, the quote-unquote series of the, but it's a new year, you know what I mean? It's second game of the year. You know, it's the most important game of our season right now. Division opponent coming here, you know, and we look forward to it.
0: That he could have said, well, actually, everybody's had their way with this organization over the years. They were a 3-win team last year. So, yeah, the Seahawks have, but I don't believe they're alone in that. So, yeah, he says their confidence is supreme. And you talked about, you know, players going out there like Drew Locke going out there with the feeling of, you know, what do I have to lose? There aren't the expectations on me that there are on Darnold and In the case of the Cardinals and Brissett, they could kind of play the whole season that way. Nobody's talking about them as being a contender. Nobody's talking about them being a playoff team and hey, keep your eye on this team. So they can go out there and play loose. They can go out there and be like, hey, man, all the pressure's on them. They're supposed to beat us.
3: Yeah, I just don't think, though, that first of all, the way that Mike McDonald handles everything, it's not like those guys are feeling pressure. He always talks about this, loose and focused.
0: Right.
3: So, I don't know. What else is he going to say? I mean, first of all, he's a veteran, you know, mm-hmm. So he knows what, you know, how to say the right things. But, you know, I would say this, they might have a little bit of confidence, a little bit of swagger coming into this game, having start off. And I think when we talked to, was it Tyler down in, that we talked to at like 3:30 or 4, where,
0: oh, yeah, yeah,
3: at our sister station, and he was saying, I think it was the biggest upset as far as like a point spread goes. So, yeah, it's, for them to go and beat the Chargers, that's a pretty big win for them, and they look good, and they
0: that
3: have
0: was,
3: some.
0: That
3: good
0: was
3: pieces.
0: In Sandy or L.A. Right?
3: L.A.
0: Yeah, yeah,
3: yeah.
0: Well, that's not a home field advantage, but
3: not really. Yeah. So yeah, and I was looking at that game, and it was pretty pathetic as far as the Charger fans there, but there weren't any Arizona Cardinal fans there either, and there aren't in their building.
0: So was it was the building empty, or was it?
3: Three, yeah, I mean, it was fairly full. Well, you never. Yeah, it was just the screaming down there just drives me nuts. Man.
0: Game one of the season, and they're already looking at empty seats.
3: Yeah, but yeah, I mean, I think that's an appropriate response by him. He's a veteran. He knows, but he does look a lot better, and he threw. He was like 73% completion percentage, you know, in that game. Did not give the ball away. So yeah, they're playing good, but you know I don't know that it was necessarily like I said last year that Super Bowl team that we watched they struggled a little bit down there. You know, remember Kobe Bryant got a pick and then Tyrese Knight knocked the crap out of him and the ball pops out and they get the ball back and then you know they like I said Witherspoon which. It made me really admire Harrison Jr. that he caught that touchdown because in the span of like 1 second, Spoon took like three swipes. It was just like, he was trying to get that ball out and he just couldn't. So got beat, you know, for a touchdown there. So, yeah, I mean, they've got some guys that can make plays. And, you know, if Brissett is, you know, has some confidence going and you let him, you know, get some momentum going, it could be a tough game like it was last year.
0: Yeah. I don't look past anybody. It's the NFL and the old cliche comes from somewhere, right? Mm-hmm. Any given Sunday. There's chances are even the Titans are going to win a game. There's not going to be a winless team in this league. They're going to beat somebody.
3: They're going to win two.
0: There's going to be somebody that faces these teams and goes, we got no business losing this team. Mm-hmm. And they're going to lose. That's the NFL. So, yeah. And you know, again, with Mike, that's the least of my concerns. The Seahawks could be playing anybody. They could be playing, who do we think is the worst? Is it the Titans? Is it the Jets? Whoever they were playing. I wouldn't fear that they're looking past them. I just don't think with the way Mike, we've seen his demeanor, we've seen how he interacts, we've seen how he is at practice. I just don't think that's a possibility.
3: Yeah. Well, I don't either, but I've never thought that in the NFL in the first place just because, you know, it's like I said, the coaches do a great job of making them into like the best team in NFL history. So, and sometimes you're like, okay, calm down a little bit, but yeah, I mean, typically that's what you hear from coaches, and it's just, you know, it's the pros. So, it's very cliche, but you know, anybody can beat you. So, yeah, I don't see that happening. But I think you're right though, especially with Mike McDonald.
0: Yeah,
3: He's just so squared away and, you know, just I think the communication is very direct.
0: Yeah, I don't know. And the other part of this is, yeah, we can talk about how inept the Cardinals have been over the years and they're, you know, they've been a punching bag for a lot of teams. Again, they were a 3-win team last year. But you just saw what they did in week one, and the Chargers were supposed to beat them by the odds makers. You know, the odds makers said the Chargers are the favorite in that team in that game, and they should have beaten them. And they went out there and played well. Jacoby Brissett played well. So, you know, in watching game tape all week this week, I would imagine they're going to come to that same conclusion you've often talked about. By the end of the week, you're looking at them going, wow, these guys, if we don't play our A game, we're going to get beat.
3: Yeah.
0: Like, we can't make a mistake versus these guys. We've been watching them all week, and they do this well. They do that well. They did this well. Look at what they did to this guy. So, yeah, I could see them very easily going into their into that building very motivated. Now, again, divisional game, they're always kind of goofy. We'll see what happens. But I just if the Seahawks were to lose, I wouldn't be coming in on Monday going, they look past them. Mm-hmm. They didn't take them seriously. That would not be the reason.
3: No, that wouldn't be the reason. But, yeah, I mean, I'll tell you what, the more I look back at the, and I was kind of writing down, you know, the good and the bad from last week. So, you know, the obvious good parts are that they didn't give the ball away against the Patriots. Now, they won 13-10. They only scored 13 points. And part of that was because of penalties. You had eight points.
0: A lot of penalties. That was the bad.
3: There was 8 points taken off the board because of that. They had a touchdown, and then they were down inside the 11. And in both situations, they had to settle for field goals. So there's that. So that it probably should have been 21-10, right? You had some false starts. You had touchdowns nullified, all that stuff. But, Yeah, I mean, and the worst one was in the the fourth quarter. The drive, they started inside their 50-yard line after Julian Love gets this great interception. And then, you know, it goes 9 yards to A.J., 11 yards to JSN, 11 yards to Cup. And then it's first and 10 at the 12 and false start Bradford. And then delay a game. So, yeah, it's good. A.J., how you doing, man?
7: Yeah.
3: Good to see you, man.
7: Hey, walking into the room, A.J. Finley is here. We'll have you sit. Yeah, just have a seat over there and we'll get you set up with the headsets here.
3: There you go.
7: As we continue here from the Virginia Mason Athletic Center, A.J. Finley is here with us. How are you, man?
8: I'm great, man. How are y'all doing?
7: We're doing great. We're doing great. Give us a sense of what the vibe in the building is coming off. Week one's always brought up as a huge event, even bigger for this team coming off a Super Bowl, the banners coming down, the 12s are going bananas. What's the vibe in the building after getting that first one?
8: I mean, honestly, like we moved on from that game, and it's like the motto is to stack wins. Like no matter what, just coming out next week or this week and just stacking on top of what we did. We had stuff to clean up on, just making sure we clean that stuff up and go out and win.
3: Yeah, what were some of the things like defensively that coaches are talking about? Because I was just kind of going through like the bad part. You know, we had a lot of penalties and on defense and everything. But as far as the offense on offense, but the defense, you guys played well, took the ball away three times.
8: Yeah.
3: But what were some of the sort of points of? I know coaches can always find bad plays and things to work.
8: Always.
3: On.
8: I mean, it's such a nitpicky thing. Like you can think you played a good game, especially me. Like if I'm playing, like I can find any little thing, and I'll be like, I got to clean that up, no matter how good I played. Honestly, like I feel like we got a building full of people that want to be perfect, and I feel like that really is a good thing. And every little detail, we try to clean that stuff up.
3: Yeah.
7: What was last year like for you? You tore your ACL in the first scrimmage. Mm-hmm. I mean, it's hard not to get disillusioned, get depressed. I mean, what? So did you lean on some veterans? Did you lean on some guys you knew well on the team to sort of, you know, hey, man, keep your chin up. You're going to be back. Take us through that process.
8: I mean, honestly, it was my wife. She was with me the whole time. She made sure I was good. And honestly, being around the team, like I made it a big point to stay around the team just to go out to practices. And it helped me kind of see where I wanted to get back to. Some guys can do rehab at home, and I chose not to. So I was like, I want to stay here, be with the guys. Like being around the team, it just brings such good energy. Being around the team, it's the most fun thing you can do. So honestly, being with my wife and being around the team, I feel like those two things helped me get to where I am now.
7: Sorry, Dave. Just real. Had you ever suffered a big injury in college or anything?
8: This is my first time missing I don't even think I missed a game in college. But this is my first time. That was my first time missing like a significant amount of time this season.
3: Wow.
8: Yeah.
3: Yeah. Well, and I think that a lot of guys say that is like the worst part is not being around the team. Like you're rehabbing, you're away from everybody else.
8: Yeah.
3: But you had a full circle moment because you came back and in that same scrimmage, you got a pick.
8: It was kind of crazy. Like I could tell like the vibes around people. People were thinking it, but nobody wanted to say anything to me. But it was honestly so cool, man. Like, honestly, a year later, how much things can change, it puts everything in perspective, like how much the work I put in, like it all was for something.
7: Mm-hmm. How long did it take for you, or maybe you're still in that process of where physically you're sound, mm-hmm. but mentally being like, I can do what I do, I can plant, I can cut, I can do all of that without concern or just the way, play as free and loose as you did before?
8: I feel like I was pretty good with that mental hurdle. I kind of had a mentality like if anything goes wrong, it goes wrong. Like I was like, so be it. Like I'm not, you can't go out on the football field in half step. Like you go out there like second guessing things. That's when you get beat. That's how you can even get hurt. So I was honestly like, if anything happens, it happens. Like, let's just go out here, play full speed and have fun.
3: Yeah. So you mentioned that your wife, big part of your life, and that probably helped your mood and everything. What about as far as guys in the building that you kind of leaned on and relied on to get you through that dark time?
8: Honestly, it was pretty much everybody. It's hard to single out one guy. Like, everybody's checking on me, make sure I'm good. From the players, coaches, training staff, like everybody would check in every now and then just to see how I'm doing. Honestly, it was a fun year. Obviously, winning the Super Bowl, it helps a lot. Like, the vibes were immaculate in the building last year. So, yeah, it was a good bit of everybody.
7: So, beyond getting healthy and being ready, was there any part of your game after just being a spectator and watching going, okay, I see that. I need to work on this part of my game in order to counter that. Did you kind of get a different perspective in terms of how you attacked your off season?
8: Yeah, it was kind of cool. Like sitting back watching guys, like it's because you can't go out there and do anything. So you're trying to pick up any little tidbit you can, like watching guys, like seeing like if they messed up something, like how could I see that better or correct that, and just being ahead of things, honestly, like seeing things that other guys messed up on and seeing things that they did well as well, like and trying to add that stuff to my bag.
7: All right, AJ, so let's just tell us a little bit about yourself. You grew up in Alabama, correct?
8: Yep.
7: So, you know, you went to Ole Miss, mm-hmm. but in high school, did you play other sports? Were you from a sports family? And what team did you follow?
8: Okay. I'm originally from Mobile, Alabama. I was an offensive guy all the way up to my senior year of high school. Yeah, I played a little bit of running back, receiver, a little bit of quarterback, all the way up to my senior year. Then I played cornerback my senior year. Ole Miss actually offered me at safety before I even played a snap of defense, which is kind of crazy. So, yeah, I played a little bit of running back, receiver, and quarterback. Played a little bit of basketball, ran a little track, baseball, pretty much played a little bit of everything. Try to play all the sports.
7: It's good.
8: Yeah.
7: Well-rounded.
8: Mm-hmm.
7: Yeah. What was your reaction as a guy who played offense mm-hmm. to have a school go, yeah, we want you to come play for us, but you're going to be on the other side having never – were you like, wait,
8: I was so confused. Like, my head coach came to me. He was like, so there's some schools that are looking at you, but they want you to play safety. And I was kind of taken aback at first, but I was like, I've never played – like, I mean, I played it in Little League, but that's not, like, anything crazy. But honestly, I was shocked, but honestly, it was really good. I took the challenge on. I had some great coaches in high school, great mentors. Like I had a guy that went to the University of Alabama to play corner, so he kind of helped me with like the defensive things, like understanding the things at a bigger level, because I hadn't played any defense.
7: Yeah,
8: yeah.
7: What was the Super Bowl experience like for you? Did you go down to the game?
8: Yeah.
7: Were you part of the whole?
8: Yeah.
7: And you went to the ring or the post-game party and all that stuff?
8: Yeah.
7: How was that?
8: It was amazing, man, because although I was hurt, like some guys can think like, oh, yeah, I was hurt. Like it wasn't that fun, but it was so fun. Like I like to see guys succeed. Mm-hmm. Like even if I wasn't like so-called a part of it, like I was a part of that. Like it was really fun seeing those guys do what they did. It's amazing. And not a lot of guys get to say they were part of a Super Bowl winning team. So honestly, it was a blessing and it was a really fun time.
7: Now you got a giant ring to prove it.
8: Mm-hmm.
7: Have you worn? Yeah. You can't wear that, right? It's too big.
8: I haven't worn it outside of the ring ceremony. Not once. Yeah,
7: yeah. That's too big.
8: Yeah. It honestly, I was shocked at how big it was because it's like it's kind of it's like whoa. But
7: yeah.
8: it's a really nice ring.
7: You got to work out just to hold your arm up with that ring on.
8: It's crazy.
7: Yeah.
8: Because I just had my baby in June. And that
7: congratulations.
8: Thank you. And it was almost the size of her hand when she was born. I was like, oh, my goodness. It is crazy.
7: She? Yeah,
8: did you
7: put the ring on her finger? And
8: no, we
7: put it over her wrist.
8: We put it next to her hand, and it was like, oh, my goodness.
7: Yeah.
8: Yeah.
7: Can't get any bigger, can it?
8: Mm-hmm.
7: What's it going to be, like brass knuckles, you think, in like 10 years?
8: Maybe.
7: It's going to be like something that covers the whole
8: yeah.
7: four
8: it's
7: fingers.
8: Be
7: a giant medallion or something.
8: Yeah.
7: Something you have a giant chain holding.
8: Because you look back at the first ones, and it's like they're small.
7: They look like a high school ring or something.
8: And it's like these days it's getting bigger and bigger, and it's like how big can we get?
7: Yeah. I don't think you can get any bigger.
8: Yeah.
7: You know that? They'll just start giving you cars.
8: Yeah.
7: There you go.
8: Yeah.
7: Take that. Yeah. Hey, again, I know you say you hang around with everybody, but who have you gotten, like, tight with that, you know, you hang out off the field with? Anybody stand out to you?
8: I mean, honestly, Ty Okada. We kind of got similar stories, both undrafted guys, both trying to carve away in this league. Me and him kind of got tight as soon as I got here, because honestly, like I said, both undrafted guys. But it was really fun seeing him go out and do what he did last year. Honestly, like he is probably the guy. Like we chop it up a lot. We're both pretty smart guys when it comes to this football stuff. But we bounce things off of each other, trying to learn from each other. So yeah, I'd say Ty.
7: Did you have a favorite team growing up?
8: High school? I mean, college or NFL?
7: NFL.
8: And I will say I was a Seahawks fan.
7: Really?
8: I was a big Legion of Boom fan. Marshawn Lynch, because I played a little running back. So
7: okay.
8: I was a big Marshawn Lynch fan back in the day. Yeah, I'd say if I did have a favorite team, I would say the Seahawks. Because I will say I'm more so of a favorite player guy.
7: Okay.
8: Than a favorite team, but Marshawn was for sure one of
7: my favorite. He was your guy?
8: Yeah.
7: Have you met him?
8: No, I mean, I've talked to him, like, but not like full-on conversation. Like I said, what's up, how you doing? But yeah.
3: Yeah, I ran into him in the stadium the other day after the game.
8: Yeah, he walks around just freely out here, and it's kind of funny. Like, oh, that's Marshawn. Yeah. It's kind of funny.
3: I was telling Bob that I talked to him, and I was like, blah, blah, blah, blah, blah. Yeah. I was talking to him for like 5 minutes, and he just stood there the whole time just staring at me. And they didn't say a word.
8: Yeah, yeah, that's him.
7: He just waited for the noise to stop and walked off.
8: Yeah, yeah, yeah.
7: So did you, obviously being now on the defensive side, you talked about Seahawks being your team. Do you go back and look at some of that tape of the Legion of Boom guys and how Cam played and how Earl played?
8: Yeah, I mean, like I said earlier, I try to pick up any little thing I can from anybody. I don't care who it is. Like watching those guys, like they were obviously like really good at what they did.
7: Yeah.
8: And honestly, anything I can go back and look at and pick up from those guys, I try to do.
3: All right, so besides watching film, I know you just watch a ton of film.
8: Yeah.
3: But what are you watching? For leisure.
8: For leisure.
3: You and the wife.
8: Like TV shows wise?
3: Yes.
8: My wife tried to get me to watch Dancing with the Stars the other day, and I couldn't do it. I didn't make it through the first dance.
3: My wife, too.
8: Yeah.
3: Maybe I can send my wife over to you.
8: Please. Yeah. Please, and we can go watch some football or something. Yeah.
3: Thank you.
8: But let me think. I'm trying to think of shows. Well, my favorite TV show ever is Snowfall. Snowfall is a really good show. Right now, I'm watching a show called The Gentlemen. It's on Netflix.
7: Mm.
8: They just came out with season 2. It's a pretty good show. But I'm a big show guy. Like any, it doesn't have to be any show. But like I like a little action, a little thriller. But I love a good TV show.
7: I like that you had to tap out after the first dance.
8: Mm-hmm. Yeah, it was hard to, like, I don't know, but it's just hard to watch. It's not my cup of tea.
7: She made it through.
8: She made it through.
3: Was your wife a dancer?
8: No, she wasn't.
3: Oh, okay.
8: I think it's just the women in general, they love the show. Like, even some of the trainers in the training room were talking about it the next day. I was like, I don't know how you guys watch this.
7: Yeah.
8: Yeah.
7: Yeah. She's going to make it through every episode.
8: Every
7: episode.
8: Every episode. Eight to ten.
7: Oh, my goodness. Well, AJ, really, really cool to get a chance to catch up with you. Thanks so much for taking the time.
8: Sure.
7: And looking forward to seeing you out there hopefully soon.
8: Thank you, guys.
7: Thanks, AJ.
8: You
7: guys. There you go. Seahawks safety AJ Finley spending a few minutes with us here as we are live from the Virginia Mason Athletic Center with Wyman and Bob. They're getting set to take on the Arizona Cardinals coming up this weekend. And hopefully we'll see what the injury report looks like moving forward, seeing, he talked about Ty Okada being close with him.
8: Mm-hmm.
7: Like he said, they're both pretty smart guys. but Okada hadn't practiced, so That one doesn't feel very good.
3: No.
7: I'm not feeling optimistic about that one.
3: I know. Yeah, I was just looking at that list as well. But, you know, some of it's encouraging, like Torrey Horton.
7: Yeah, full participant.
3: Full participant. So, yeah. But, of course, no Sam Darnold. And then we got limited from Anthony Bradford, which I imagine he'll be ready to play. Limited for Josh Jones. But, it's too bad about Ty Okada.
7: Yeah, definitely. All right, coming up, Mike McDonald revealed some stunning news about his first season in Seattle. We'll let you hear a bit of what he had to say coming up next with Wyman and Bob. It's Seattle Sports on 710.
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7: Our thanks to A.J. Finley, who joined us in the previous segment. 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You'll find it waiting for you right there. And don't forget, you can watch it on the Seattle Sports YouTube page as well. You can watch him talk. So it's a beautiful process. Beautiful process as they get set for the Arizona Cardinals coming up this weekend. Meanwhile, Mike McDonald was part of a conversation that had some interesting comments come out of it. Graham Bensinger, which you and I were talking about before the show. I don't really know where he came from, but it just seemed like he just popped onto the scene. And
3: like in the last maybe 10 years, you think?
7: Yeah, maybe.
3: 8 to 10?
7: Somewhere around there, but he just had big guests left and right. So I don't know. Does he have a famous dad or something? Does he have a connection? We should know that I'm not aware of. But he just gets great guests. I'll give him that. But he released his latest interview yesterday, and it's with Mike McDonald. And some interesting admissions in here where Mike McDonald's here talking about how difficult his first few months here in Seattle were.
25: It was like paralyzing. It was like I'm a procrastinator. Which I think has helped me do like good work because you feel like you're kind of elevated when you need to go. But the trade-off of that is like it was hard to move. You know, it's even hard to like get out of bed. I put a ton of pressure on myself because I have massive expectations for what we're trying to create. Like it's not good enough to not be like the best. You know, but that takes time to get there. And it's a process. You know, and if you're not willing to be like. To take it incrementally and be able to kind of take some punches along the way because you made decisions like quickly. I just wanted to be right all the time and I didn't know what right was, you know, and I felt like it was really, you know, I put a lot of pressure on myself to be right.
3: Yeah. I mean, it's really interesting to hear, his vulnerability. And I think that's why a lot of people like him and think that he's so, successful because everybody has that. And, you know, for him to say that, and I mean, he's a young guy. He married an NFL cheerleader. He's got a kid. He's got another one on the way. He's the head coach of, you know, I mean, it's like you got the, you know, the world on a string, right? And, but, you know, people go through, I mean, it's very stressful and there's all kinds of other things that go along with it. And, you know, it's like, when you see somebody, it's just a great example of somebody who's really, really cool, but he feels the same way you do.
7: Yeah, he's a human being.
3: Yeah.
7: Going through things that you wouldn't otherwise expect. I think the thing that surprised me the most about what he had to say there is that he's a procrastinator.
3: Yeah.
7: Because all we've talked about is his level of decisiveness, that he's, when there seems to be a problem, be it a coach or player on this team, at least in the brief amount of time he's been here, it feels pretty quick that he's like, okay, that's not working. Mm. We're doing this. These two linebackers, they don't work. We're getting them out, bringing in these guys. This offensive coordinator, nope. Most people will say we'll give him another year to get it going. Nope, we're making a change. So those don't speak to being a procrastinator.
3: Well, I think he's being really hard on himself.
7: Right, right. But it just those run in contradiction to what he appears to be when he's making these decisions. Yeah. And here he explains the extreme lows he hit emotionally and physically during the time he's talking about.
25: I'd go home, I'd get in bed, I wouldn't get out. I'd get in bed, like, as soon as I got home, I wouldn't get out of bed until I went to work. I'd be late going to work. And the weekend, I wouldn't get out of bed all weekend. You know, just sit in bed. It was crazy. Like, but, like, is it depression? I don't know, maybe. Like, I find it hard to, like, self-diagnose depression.
0: Yeah.
25: You know, there's, like, serious cases of depression that are, like, clinically diagnosed. For me to, like, feel like it's kind of irresponsible to say.
0: But for whatever your version was,
25: yeah,
0: it was that, it's as close to it as you've
25: it was tough.
0: Ever been.
25: It's really hard, yeah.
7: I don't see him that way. And it's just, we put these people up on pedestals, be it a coach, a player, and they, especially guys, you know, entertainers, actors, musicians, whoever, that look like they've got everything at their disposal. And everything they touch turns to gold.
0: Yeah.
7: And then so they seem impervious to just the everyday trappings of us normal people, right? You get bummed. Things don't, you're uncertain. You've got insecurities. You get depressed. You get, you know, I mean, the idea that he was just coming home and going to bed and then he'd be late to work. I mean, it's just that stark contrast to what he portrays, what he projects out there.
3: Yeah. It's so interesting. Also reading about his past and how he went to that, I'm blanking on the name.
7: The Brainiac School.
3: Yeah. University of Georgia.
7: University of Brilliant People.
3: Summa cum laude, graduating the top 1% of this, you know, hard to get into business school. And he could have been like a hedge fund manager. And then he goes and coaches freshman football. At, I think it was Coral Shoals is the name of the high school, and he got 9 shutouts being the defensive coach.
7: Said, I might have a knack for this.
3: Yeah, I seem to really take to this. So anyway, yeah, just really, really cool. But I think that will help a lot of people if they listen to that. And that Graham Bensinger guy, I don't know, I think he gets people to loosen up and, like, he makes them comfortable.
7: Yeah.
3: And, you know, and it was almost like, you know, he was sitting there going, yeah, it was like a therapy session, basically. But I don't know.
7: The new Roy Firestone? Remember him?
3: Yeah. He would always make everybody cry, right?
7: That's right.
3: Yeah.
7: They even mocked it in Jerry Maguire.
3: You're not going to make me cry. But, yeah, I mean, he has a real knack for that. But, yeah, I just think, like I said, that might help a lot of people to listen to that, because Mike McDonald is objectively kick-ass. He really is. And, you know, for him to talk about that and... You know, and at one point he said, yeah, I was drinking too much. I was lazy. I was laying around the house.
7: It was just, I don't even picture that.
3: You don't see it. That's for sure. You don't see the effects of that. So, yeah, it's cool, though. I think everybody goes through those kinds of things. And, you know, for him, because I was like, yeah, I've had weekends where I've just laid in bed all weekend, you know, and like, what am I doing? You know, I got to get up and get going. And he's talking about something much bigger. I'm talking about mowing the lawn, Bob, or killing the budworms that are eating my flowers right
7: now. That had you depressed. You're just like, I don't even want to face the yard.
3: Yeah.
7: I can't do it, Shannon. I'll be up here. Just turn the lights off when you leave, please.
3: So then I had a couple of beers. No, I mean, it's really, I shouldn't joke about that. I mean, that was, you know, like a real, you know, confession from him, basically, and just really, really cool that he pulled, you know, poured his heart out. And I think that, like I said, a lot of people are going to be helped by that. So, yeah, just very cool to hear that. And I think for a lot of people that are struggling with whether it's depression or, you know, like the procrastination thing, that's a pretty widespread. Oh, I have it.
7: I'm the king of that.
3: I have it bad.
7: But I'm not Mike McDonald. He's achieved some stuff, man. He's got everything at his fingertips. Last one from him. He talks here about what he did to finally pull through all of that.
25: It was like a three not around thing. It was like, I need to get to work at, like, I have to prioritize, like, the routine and, like, the health part of it. You know, if I could get, like, maybe if I could get some, like, physical, like, personal wins, then I could just start stacking those things. But, like, take like 2-hour long walks. I'd call some of the players, but I need to get out. So I'd work out, walk, sort of try to eat better. I was drinking a lot. That was probably the toughest, the most difficult stretch of my life, honestly. That first few months.
7: That's interesting, because you figure you're getting a crack at becoming an NFL head coach. There's only 32 of them in the league.
3: Yeah.
7: You just got a 6-year contract. for $9.5 million a year. You're financially set, and you're depressed, and you don't want to get out of bed, and you're eating poorly, and you're drinking. And I'm wondering if it was just the pressure and that, oh, wow, now I'm in charge, and this is all my responsibility. What I'm wondering what if there was a specific thing that drove him to that point of, I'm lazy, I don't want to get out of bed, I'm late to work. Your first job as a head coach, you're late to work. And
3: And that just kind of identifies the fact that, like, you know, that can affect anybody, and no matter who you are, you know, like you said. So, it was just cool to hear his vulnerability, and he talks about that with his players, and I think that's why they love him and they love each other.
7: Yeah. Well, it's all seems to be sunshine and roses in this building, and they all love him. Seahawks are back at Lumen Field on October 4th. We want to send one of you and three friends to be there in person when they host the Chargers. All you need to do is open the Seattle Sports app to find out how to enter. If you don't already have the app, very easy. 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The contest runs through September 21st. Meanwhile, it turns out that Wyman has a long history with Morans. We're going to learn more about that. What we learn coming up with Wyman and Bob at Seattle Sports on 710.
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31: What you just said is one of the most insanely idiotic things I have ever heard.
32: What did we learn today?
33: No one's a bigger idiot than me.
34: It is the easiest way out.
7: So it turns out that, Dave, you apparently have a long history with Morans.
3: Mm-hmm. Well, I know what he's talking about now.
7: Oh, okay.
4: Yeah, well, here I thought that this term was invented by a texter on our show. Well, you know, okay, cool. Made up term, dealing with Morans, like our listeners. But no, we learned that Dave, his history with a Moran goes back a long way.
3: I played with a guy in college named Matt Moran. Yeah, and he was
7: a dope?
3: They called him Dino. Remember the dinosaur from Flintstones?
7: Yeah.
3: Because he had really short arms. What was the sound that Dino would make? Like, something like that.
7: I can't remember.
3: So whenever he would run, people would do that noise. I won't do it again because it was really annoying.
7: I don't remember it, but it sounds adorable.
3: Yeah, look it up.
7: Yeah.
3: It sounds adorable.
7: Yeah, I don't. Yeah. I remember Dino vaguely, but I don't remember a specific noise.
3: The pet dinosaur.
7: Yeah.
3: Well, you know what? I actually don't remember specifically either, but I just remember that all of the other offensive linemen would do that.
7: Make the noise? Like,
3: that must be that noise. You want me to do it again?
7: Sure.
3: No. Go ahead.
7: No, thanks. How did he like being called Dino because he had short little arms?
3: Well, I mean, what are you going to do when you get a a nickname?
7: You got to lean into it, right?
3: You can't all of a sudden go,
7: that's so funny.
3: I'm T-Bone.
7: I'm T-Bone.
3: Everybody call me T-Bone from now on.
7: Because then they're going to start calling you Coco the Monkey.
3: Coco the Monkey.
7: Look at T-Bone giving it to Coco. Oh, so funny. All right. What else did we learn?
4: We learned kind of how the sausage is made with some flawless communication between Dave and Bob Condotta.
3: I know, wouldn't you, as a normal person, you'd do that? But I texted him, and he's like 25 feet away.
7: Yeah.
3: Yeah.
7: Yeah. He could be furiously typing away, Dave, and not looking at his phone. Yeah. I would have just yelled to him, but Dave wanted to go modern, go with the text, even though he's...
3: Well, I saw him looking at his phone. I'm like, there's no way that, he is going to miss this one. So
7: he's a busy guy. Like you said, furiously typing away. And here he is with us, Bob Condotta of the Seattle Times. How are you, man?
0: Good. How are you guys doing?
7: Were you firing away on the keyboard, then you just happened to look at the phone?
0: Sort of, yeah.
7: Were you wondering, why didn't Dave just say, hey, Bob?
0: Yeah, you were just out there 5 minutes ago. So I figured when you left, I was kind of like, oh, I figured you'd give me like a two-minute warning. Like, hey, come in 2 minutes or something.
7: I got to say, Dave's got a very proud look on his face right now.
0: Yeah,
7: he seems to be getting a great kick out of this.
3: Well, Condotta is kind of the nutty professor sometimes. Like, you know, he talks fast. He retains information like nobody's business and everything. And I was like, yeah, I just want to test him and see how he is on this one. And he screwed it up.
7: It was all his fault. I love that. You were just in there 5 minutes ago.
3: Yeah, I know.
7: But he sent the text anyway.
3: Yeah. Condotta and I worked on a book, If These Walls Could Talk, and we must have spent probably took 10 trips over to Dino's, and we talked on the phone. I mean, yeah, there's more there than I need to know about Bob Condotta.
7: You got a very up close and personal look at him.
3: Condotta's awesome, man. He works his tail off, man. It's ridiculous, but yeah, and he really, you know, was like he was the lead writer, and you know, I wrote a bunch of stuff, but like he drove the whole thing, and friend of the show. Love
7: Bob. Did he fix your mistakes? Well, you should phrase it this way, and
3: no,
7: you're
3: going to
7: need to punctuate here.
3: No, that was the editor, and I had a story there that was sort of self-indulgent and bitter, and so they cut that part out.
7: That's good.
3: Yeah, but. Anyway, Condotta and I go way back. He's awesome.
7: What else did we learn?
4: Well, you guys actually gave us some good insight. We learned who the Seahawks' third quarterback is right now.
3: Forgive me for this, but this is just where my mind goes. It always goes to the worst case scenario.
7: Yeah.
3: And so my question is, what if Drew Lock gets hurt and then Jalen Milroe comes in and he gets hurt? Are we going with A.J. Barner?
7: Direct snaps to Jadarian Price.
3: Direct snaps.
7: I don't know. I don't know who their emergency quarterback is right now.
3: Maybe they'd be like, hey, everybody gather up here on the sidelines. Who played quarterback in high school?
7: Who's feeling good about their arm today? Yeah.
3: And it's like Jaron Reed.
7: Yeah. Can you imagine?
3: Oh, my gosh. Just give him the ball and, yeah.
7: Guy's rushing him. He's just chucking him off with one arm, just... He's like a flagpole out there. They're just running.
3: I would love that.
7: I feel like we talked to somebody during training camp that had some quarterbacking experience, like at a high school level or maybe even college.
3: That was like a huge dude.
7: And we're like, how's your arm? I can't remember who that
3: was. Surratt, or is it Surratt? Damn it, I always forget. I think it's Surratt. He played actually quarterback in college. You know, early on.
7: Yeah.
3: But I think lots of, you know, the best athlete always plays, you know, in peewee football, plays quarterback.
7: Yeah. So I don't know. Does he still have some juice in that arm, you think?
3: Yeah, I don't know.
7: Maybe he's too muscular now.
3: Yeah. He's doing well.
7: Is that all of our learning?
4: Yes.
3: Better be.
4: Sadly, all of our learning today.
7: It better be.
4: Dave
7: doesn't have time for more learning.
3: We don't have any more time. Matt's going to get mad. Oh, you know what? I'm going to start a story right now. That'll help Matt.
7: Do a long preamble. Just really take your time with it. Let's invest in the story. Meanwhile, what can we expect out of a couple of guys who we didn't get a chance to see much of in that opener? Well, we just brought him up, Bob Condotta of the Seattle Times. He's got all of the answers when it comes to that. Seahawks Cardinals, you're going to hear from him next as we continue live from the Virginia Mason Athletic Center with Wyman and Bob.
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13: 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Joining us here in a few moments, I would assume, Bob Cadota.
14: He's got a long commute.
13: Yeah.
14: It'll take a second. Okay, though.
13: We could probably just open the door and go, hey, Bob, right?
14: I know, wouldn't you, as a normal person, you'd do that? But I texted him, and he's like 25 feet away.
13: Yeah.
14: Yeah.
13: Yeah. He could be furiously typing away, Dave, and not looking at his phone.
14: Bob is like, he's dialed in, man.
13: Yeah.
14: He's focused.
13: Yeah.
14: There he is.
13: Yeah. I would have just yelled to him, but Dave wanted to go modern, go with the text, even though he's...
14: Well, I saw him looking at his phone. I'm like, there's no way that, you know, he's gonna miss this one. So
13: He's a busy guy, like you said, furiously typing away, and here he is with us, Bob Cadota, the Seattle Times. How are you, man?
15: Good. How are you guys doing?
13: Were you firing away on the keyboard, then you just happened to look at the phone, or
15: sort of? Yeah.
13: Were you,
15: yeah.
13: Were you

0: You're wondering, why didn't Dave just say, hey, Bob?
1: Yeah, you were just out there 5 minutes ago. So I figured you, when you left, I was kind of like, oh, I figured you'd give me like a 2 minute warning, like, hey, come in 2 minutes or something.
2: So, well, I mean, I sent you a text that said 3 o'clock.
1: Yeah,
2: you said,
1: I
2: didn't want to insult your intelligence by saying, like, can you not read the clock? Do we need it to be, have hands?
1: Yeah, I just never know if we're allowed to just walk in the door here.
0: Yeah, though. See, he's being polite. He's being polite. Well, Bob, we appreciate it, man. Yep. We appreciate it. Hey, looking at this. Before we get into this week and all the injuries and everything, I'm just curious to get your take on game one. We haven't had a chance to talk. And to me, Dave and I have been obviously talking about it all week. The defense was everything we hoped it would be, and maybe even more considering they were shorthanded. They were missing a few key starters, yet to hold that team to under 300 yards, to hold them to 10 points, I thought they were spectacular.
1: Yeah, for sure. Any worry, I guess, about complacency or anything about that, you know, I think the team as a whole showed those things are not issues. And, the secondary, what continues to strike me is I feel like Mike McDonald could put me out there and figure out a way to, you know, it doesn't seem like it really matters who, not to denigrate the players all right,
0: let's
1: all,
0: not get crazy.
1: But it seems like he can, you know, they can
2: well,
1: put
2: that
1: just
2: would be
1: about
2: saying
1: anybody.
2: I could go out and do it.
1: It seems like they can put just about anybody in some of these spots, and he figures out a scheme to make it so that teams can't, you know, what was Patriots' longest game was 19 yards or whatever, that they still can't figure out a way to throw anything over the top.
2: Yeah. No, I mean, I thought the same impression. Like, you know, you had Bud Clark go down and Julian Neal go down very early. And so, you know, all of a sudden the defensive back group just in general looks terrible, you know, and no Ty Okada. And then you don't really know if Nehemiah
0: Worry.
2: Yeah, Eamon Worry's most certainly. And then you don't really know if Pritchett can play or not. And for those guys to step up, and number one, you know, your quarterback goes down, which we'll get to that. But, you know, I just thought the support and everything, like, yeah, it's like you said, it's like you can pretty much put anybody out there. Now, that's an exaggeration, yeah. But honestly, it really was, I thought, very meaningful that's basically how they won the game, because they went +3. In giveaway or turnover ratio.
1: Yeah, definitely. And Roddy Thomas, I you know, he started like 27 NFL games, so he's not a complete off the street. But still, right. We didn't know who he was. Unless you followed the Indianapolis Colts the last couple of years, you didn't really know who he was, and we didn't see him in the preseason really because he had the broken hand. He had to get that fixed up and everything, the broken bone in his hand, and played the one game. But you know, so you kind of wondered a little bit, like suddenly when you see him back there, you know, can you trust this guy that we basically just haven't seen to hold it down back there? And you know, he did a phenomenal job doing that, and I think a lot of that is, I think Mike McDonald is just incredible, especially the guys in the back end, but the whole defense, at just knowing what his guys can do, what they can't do, and figuring out a way to limit another team's ability to exploit any potential weaknesses that anybody might have, and just, you know, puts those guys in the right spots all the time.
0: So the biggest story, obviously, you lose your starting quarterback after the first drive. Here comes Drew Lockett thrown in, and nobody's expecting this, obviously. And they were pretty conservative and vanilla, but certainly in the first half. And it seemed like there was a different level of comfort, maybe just for him and Fleury in the second half. I mean, you go for it on 4th and 1 and ask him to pass the ball, even though it's not downfield, still, it's a bold move with your backup in game one. I thought that spoke to their confidence in him, and interesting to see Fleury make that call. But just your overall impression of Fleury's first game as a play caller and Drew.
1: Well, I do think they have a lot of confidence in Drew Lock. So, I mean, I think it speaks to him. You know, he had a really good, I know you guys were out here for some of those training camp practices. I mean, he played really well.
2: He always looks great out there.
1: Yeah, and you know, there was one day in particular. I think he was kind of like the best player out there. He was making throws all over the place, and people were like, "Man, Drew Lock is just tearing it up and everything." And you know, and he started 28 NFL games and things like that. So it's, you know, he's not a complete novice, obviously. But he just hadn't had to play last year, so I think there was a little bit of knocking the rust off maybe early in the game, and I think they felt more comfortable with him. It seemed like they got him, you know, maybe out on his kind of bootlegs and rollouts and stuff like that a little bit more as the game went on as well, just kind of putting him in position to do that kind of stuff, which plays to his strengths. And, you know, I'm sure at halftime, you know, they went in there and realized, yeah, Sam's not here. Sam's not going to be here. So we got to, you know, there's always a portion of the play, the call sheet that, you know, is for your backup quarterback or whatever. And like, hey, this is what, you know, we're going to kind of emphasize. So I think they probably did that a little bit more in the second half.
2: Hey, one of the guys that we haven't really heard much from is Dante Fowler. And I'm just curious how how they feel about him, because you know, we haven't really seen him that much in camp, and I want to say he played a fair number of snaps, but he just hasn't been a guy that's really shown up. What have you heard from the coaches? And I mean, it's not like he's been bad or anything, but you know, just as far as his participation, and yeah, he had 16 snaps. Yeah. He was only like 25% of the plays, but.
1: Yeah, they basically just played Derek Hall a lot more. Last year, Hall and Mafe were kind of a tandem thing, and I think this year it'll be a lot more. They'll play Hall more, and I think yeah. Fowler, you know, there'll probably be some games where he'll that snap count will come up. But I think there's, you know, a definite top three in their rush ends, and then Fowler is in there as well, and they'll try to work him in when they can. But, you know, they just signed Derek Hall that big contract, so they're going to want to get him, I think, out there a little bit more this year. So sure. Fowler had he wasn't here for a lot of the offseason program on the field, but he was kind of doing some stuff behind the scenes and things like that. Because they signed him kind of late. Obviously, they didn't sign him until May or whatever. But he had a pretty good camp. I thought he was out there most of the days in practice, and it seemed like they generally thought he was in good shape and looking pretty good and all that. And you know, none of the vets really played in the preseason, so yeah. didn't see him there. But I do think he'll. I think there'll be games they will want to get him out there more, and it will be more of a fit for him, especially when it's this kind of straight rushing the passer kind of thing. Derek Hall's, you know, one of the things he's really good at is setting the edge. So I think in a game like that with the Patriots a little bit, I think they might have thought a little bit more, especially with the quick game that the Patriots are going with and stuff like that. You want your kind of edge setting guys to control the run game a little bit. So that might have been why Fowler's snaps and kind of overall impact weren't as big in that game as well.
0: Hey, one guy, David, I've talked a lot about, especially after they re-signed him, was Rashid Shaheed, and just sort of, you know, well, what do we expect? We saw he's a great return guy last year, but he wasn't really a big part of the passing game. But you know, he came in the middle of the season, but they pay him $17 million a year, which to me tells me, hey, we've got plans for you to be a big part of what we're going to do. Now it's only one game, so you're not going to overreact, but. He had three targets and one catch for 4 yards. Do you expect that it's going to be a building process, that they're going to kind of slowly grow his role? Or just based on what you've seen in practice, do you think they've got designs on him being maybe wide receiver two eventually?
1: Yeah, well, that's another thing I think where the quarterback situation, I think, makes it hard to read somewhat into making generalizations about how the offense looked. Because I think when Sam got hurt, I think they did spend a little time kind of, okay, what are we doing now kind of thing. So I think it took a little while to figure that out probably. And they only had like 48 plays. So, you know, there weren't a lot of plays for anybody really.
0: Right. That was outside of JSN.
1: That was, I mean, but, you know, you're paying Shaheed a lot, but you're paying JSN a lot.
0: Yeah.
1: So, you know, if there is anybody you're gonna emphasize, it's the highest paid receiver in NFL history. So you are gonna go to him probably a little bit more. So for sure they want to. You know, we saw a lot of practices where they were getting Shaheed, you know, more involved and things like that. And I think that's certainly the expectation that he will in the offense. But yeah, it certainly looked like a weird receiver sheet the other day, where I think JSN had 45% of the targets, which I think was the second highest number for any receiver in week one. In the NFL, and there were games like that last year with JSN as well. I think they want to spread it out a little bit more. Conversely, though, JSN's so good, you know, there's times it's like, why overthink it? I mean, if we've got the best receiver in the game out there, or, you know, as good a receiver as there is in the game out there, you know, let's go to him.
2: I feel like his 40-yard dash time and how he plays on the field is vastly different. I mean, when he gets the ball in his hand, he's just faster than everybody. It's incredible. So, hey, we were just talking about Mike McDonald, and you know they talked about, what was it, $9 million?
0: Yeah, $9 to $9.5 million. There's
2: something like that.
0: An article written on the top paid head coaches in the league.
1: Yeah, 9.5 is what it's been thought for. $6 million, $9.5 million was what was reported and confirmed when he was hired in 2024.
2: Yeah, and so I mean, you can pay coaches as much as you want, and we're looking at Andy Reid, $20 million.
1: Yep.
2: And you know, he's longest tenured coach, and he's won three Super Bowl championships. So, but, you know, what do you think with the new ownership and, you know, probably wait a year or two or whatever before you tear up the old contract. But it seems like he would be in line to get
1: paid. 1,000%. Yeah. I mean, I wrote that probably five times during the offseason that I wouldn't have been surprised if they did something with him. But I do think the ownership situation probably played into that because he's got 4 years left. So there isn't necessarily the urgency to do something. And you probably want to, you know, just figure out what is the best time to do it and what is the best contract to get. And, okay. You know, do you want to, does he want to commit to, you know, a much longer thing where he's here for like 10 years or something and kind of guess what that number is going to be for down the road, kind of, you know, but for sure he looks underpaid when you look at that list of coaches, and he definitely should get an extension and a raise at some point. And I would be surprised if that didn't happen before, say, next March or something like that, going into free agency.
0: It'd be nice to make $9.5 million and people saying he's underpaid.
2: Yeah.
0: He's underpaid, poor guy.
2: Yeah, I'll tell you what, a lot of pressure coming with that.
1: Well,
2: though.
1: Oh, yeah. Yeah. When you're basically I guess he and John Schneider are 1 and 1A on who's the most important person in the organization. But, you know, we just saw the organization sell for $9.6 billion. So if you're basically the CEO of an organization worth that much money, you're going to get paid a lot of money.
0: Another is Torrey Horton. And when he was on the field last year, he was impactful. I mean, five touchdown grabs. He had, you know, very few targets, but five of them resulted in touchdowns. He had a return for a touchdown. So definitely a guy who can be impactful, but came in with those injury concerns. He was an injury guy coming out of college, and unfortunately it's proven to be true now. What do you think is a fair expectation for him?
1: Yeah, I mean, I think he'll be on the field again soon. I mean, he's been out there at practice the last couple of days. You know, he was out there again today early. We'll get the injury report here in an hour or so. But I think, you know, it looked like it's trending toward him getting back sooner rather than later. Yeah, it was weird last week having only three receivers play. I'm not sure I've ever really seen that because my Torrey Foster didn't play on offense. So they only had the three guys who did the way it worked out. But with the tight ends they have, you know, Brady Russell played a lot. So that was kind of the give and take there. But I definitely they want to get Horton healthy and get him out there and get him going as much as they can. And they like the idea of the speed that he has and maybe getting him involved in the return game as well. And so it'll be interesting to see, you know, getting him and Rashid, I think, have a lot of similar characteristics, obviously, in what they can do and how you would use them. And so making that work and getting that done, you know, and then when you've got the running backs, I mean, there are a lot. I feel like this whole season is probably going to be that, where you're always going to wonder, why isn't A.J. Barner getting the ball more, or why isn't this guy? Because they do have a lot of people to try to get involved in an offense that also they still want to kind of be a running, you know, they want to get the run game going and have it be that a lot as well. And then you've got, you know, maybe the best receiver in the game in Jackson Smith and Jigba, who's always going to get 8 or 10 targets a game probably. So it's probably going to be that kind of thing where every week, you know, there's be guys who are going to play and get targets and get carries, and guys who don't, and maybe you're always wondering. For them, you know, they're just looking at how do we win the game, and so if we've won the game, you know, we don't necessarily care who's getting all the snaps and stuff like that there. But definitely in like Shahid's case, you know, yeah, they made an aggressive effort to, you know, a guy they didn't think there was definitely a period where they weren't sure they were going to be able to re-sign him because of what his market might be and how things were evolving and things like that, and then they were able to get him back. And so certainly you want to try to make that pay off.
2: Hey, what have you noticed about Jadarian Price? Because I know he's been interviewed a number of times, and we haven't been out here for some of them, but not only the way he played, but just his maturity level and just the kind of teammate that he is. Any stories from camp that really stood out to you?
1: I don't know if anything specific from camp, but I mean, I do think what speaks to a thing they really liked about him was, and he retold this story the other day when we did talk to him, was him staying at Notre Dame. And I think the Seahawks were very impressed by, here was a guy who could have had several, you know, had all kinds of opportunities, and he specifically mentioned Texas Tech, which obviously, you know, right now are kind of the Yankees of college sports. They're paying people left and right all over the place. And so, and he's from Texas. So, you know, it sounded like he had a good opportunity and offer to go back back there and not have to be, you know, basically running back 1B as he was at Notre Dame behind Jeremiah Love. And he could have, it sounded like, get more money and probably get more playing time. But he said he wanted to stick it out at Notre Dame and be, you know, he talked about being one of the names that's on the wall there, which, you know, if you're one of the graduating guys, they put your name on the wall at Notre Dame and all that. And that meant a lot to him. And I think that was something that impressed the Seahawks is, you know, that's the kind of guy I think they wanted to bring in to a team like this, and someone who, you know, kind of understands that roles may not always be exactly what you want it to be, or maybe there's some games you get 8 carries, some games you get 18 kind of thing. And, you know, I think they feel like he's a guy who's always going to be kind of understanding and you know, kind of accepting of whatever the role is going to be for him. But, you know, certainly he played, I thought he showed a lot on the field of what they are expecting and hoping to get from him. And I do think his role will, in terms of carries, will only grow, the, you know, as the season goes along.
0: Is Elijah Arroyo a guy you expect to be a big part, or is he going to be more of an ancillary part? He looks so good in preseason. And, I mean, the way he's built, he looks like kind of like DK Metcalf. Like, he's just a big receiver out there.
1: Yeah, that's just, you know, that's another one where you just, like, everybody can't get 10 receptions a game.
0: Right.
1: So, it's going to, the tight end spot right now, I think, especially with the blocking, I think AJ Barner is kind of your best overall tight end. And I think both Salbert and Brady Russell, who kind of just using a lot as a fullback as well, obviously with Robbie Utes being out, you know, they're really good at that role. I think Arroyo's role is a little bit more receiver oriented at the moment. So it is just kind of making that fit and finding opportunities for him. So, I'm not sure I'd anticipate him being a guy who's going to put up huge overall season numbers, but I do think he's a guy that, as we saw last year on a couple of occasions, just make big plays. And I think that's what they're looking for. You know, as many guys you can put out there who at any given time can potentially, you know, break a big play for a touchdown. You know, I think he really fits that mold. And so I think they'll for sure look for opportunities to get him in there. But yeah, they do just have, you know, they have a lot of guys at a lot of spots in there. And so it is going to be interesting to see how they make that all work. And, you know, at the end of the year, how it looks.
2: Well, and the guy that's got to figure that out, Brian Fleury, yeah, tell us your impressions of him. He's a very, they say, stoic, but he also looks like very serious player. And I like the way he called the game, and everything just seemed like it went to plan for him. But, well, it didn't, actually. I mean, yeah, you know, you got your second quarterback. Yeah. But, I mean, I like the way he reacted there. And like Bob was talking about, you know, he had enough trust in his backup quarterback to, you know, and he's calling his first game ever. And he goes for it on fourth down. So, but what stood out to you about his leadership?
1: Yeah, well, they do. I mean, they do got to clean up all the pre-snap penalty stuff, and so I don't know if that's
2: was a problem.
1: Yeah, you know, Mike McDonald's kind of said all week that's an everybody thing. It wasn't any specific coach or any whatever, but ultimately you do sort of look to the, you know, at the end of the day, the guy who's at the top of that food chain with the Seahawks is the offensive coordinator. So yeah. I'm sure he's spending the week trying to figure that out. You know, he was with the 49ers since 2019, so for better or worse, he's seen an awful lot of injury situations happen.
2: Yeah,
1: you know,
2: sure.
1: And suddenly having Brock Purdy goes down and suddenly you got to do this. I mean, he's been around that a lot. I mean, all coaches have, but obviously with the 49ers, he's seen it in some pretty high profile situations of kind of watching Kyle Shanahan figure out what do we do now that this guy's out or that guy's out. So that was probably a little bit old hat for him, but I would wait a little while to really judge him. I mean, this offense this week is probably going to look a little different than it would have if Sam Darnold had been healthy and was going there. And so, you know, I think we probably need a few more games to really judge what the offense is going to look like and what he's going to look like, you know, what his play calling philosophies are going to be and things like that. But he's got it. I mean, when you hear his interviews and the players talk about that, you know, kind of his dry sense of humor, I mean, he definitely sort of does. You know, he's just not the trademark personable, you know, not necessarily Pete Carroll kind of personable, but
2: very few are.
1: Yeah, but he definitely, you know, when you hear him talk, I mean, I think he gives really thoughtful, you know, insightful answers about things, and I think it sounds like with the players, you know, behind the scenes, like I say, you know, it sounds like he's had a good rapport with all of them.
0: Do you think the offense will be? I mean, I guess we'll never really know because I don't know what it was going to look like with Sam in Fleury's first year. But do you think it's going to be altered that much because Drew's there? And maybe they designed some plays to accentuate his athleticism and things, but ultimately it's, say, this is our offense. We expect you to be able to run it the way Sam did.
1: Yeah, I mean, I don't think it's going to be drastically different, but I do think inevitably every quarterback does things a little bit differently and has a few more strengths and things like that. So, my point there is simply, I think with any the coordinator, you got to wait a little while. You can't just go one game and be like, oh, this is what they're going to be. I mean, you kind of have to, you know, give it a little bit of time before we start making sweeping judgments on it. And now you throw a quarterback change in there. So I do just think there's some things here that I think make it really hard to say this is what it's going to look like under Brian Fleury. And, you know, he also has sort of resisted the idea when you do hear him talk about there being one offense. You know, he's like, we will always tailor our offense based on what the defense is doing and who we're playing and things like that. And I think that's one of the things that this team has. And why I say, you know, the whole thing of like week to week, everybody's probably, there's always going to be somebody you're going to wonder, why didn't they play more this week or why did they do that? Because I think they have so much depth at some of their spots that they can do that. They can go like, this is going to be a really good week for the tight ends. So we'll throw a lot to the tight ends because this is a week to do that. And the next week, it's like, these guys are bad at corner. So it's going to be a great week to get Sam Rashid Shaheed to, you know, have him do that kind of thing. And I think they, you know, I think that's ideally what you always want in an offense, but I think they are situated that way with the personnel that they have to be pretty adaptable that way. And I think Fleury is, I think that's one of his things, is being adaptable as well in what they do from week to week.
0: Bob Condotta, the Seattle Times, has been our guest here with Wyman and Bob. As always, great stuff. We appreciate you, man.
1: Yeah, thanks a lot, you guys.
0: Next time, we'll just have Dave yell to you, like, hey, Bob, we're ready.
2: Yeah. I was testing him. I was like, is he really excited to come on the show? Because if he is, he'll be in here early, but I guess...
1: Yeah, I should have been in here preparing.
0: Yeah. A little pregame plan with Wyman. Here's how... I'm going to ask you this. Here's what your answer should be. No, we appreciate you, man.
1: Yeah, thanks a lot, you guys.
0: There you go. Bob Condotta of the Times. If you guys missed any part of that conversation...
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0: Our thanks to Bob Condotta of the Seattle Times, who joined us in the previous segment. 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Text line is there for you at 866-979-3776.
2: Yeah, oh, you're referring to my wrangling of Condotta.
0: Yes. Yeah. Dave walks in, shuts the door. I'm like, is Bob coming? He goes, I texted him. isn't he just like right there?
2: He
0: like,
2: is.
0: Like literally right there on the other side of the door.
2: Well, it's funny. I asked him a question. Actually, I asked him about Fred Young, which we were just out there looking at the top 50 and Fred passed, I think, yesterday or the day before, and Bob wrote about it, and I asked him if he'd, you know, had found out, you know, exactly what happened. He doesn't really know. But anyway, I think I distracted him with that question, and he probably, like, turned around and, like, started looking up stuff on the internet, and then he forgot about the time there. So, but, yeah. I just thought it would be funny if I texted him instead of just going, hey, Bob.
0: Yeah. He's just on the other side of the door. But okay. Meanwhile, there was some good, some bad when it came to the Seahawks' first practice report of the week, which came out yesterday, and we'll get one today. But Ty Okada didn't practice, dealing with a hamstring. Limited was Nick Emanuori with the ankle and now a hip, which I don't love hearing that. And the Cooper Kupp. He's got a tight, I think they said tightness in the back, which I think he'll
2: old
0: be fine.
2: Men get that.
0: Yeah, I think they're gonna. There are somebody of his experience, if Leonard Williams, somebody like that. Yeah. Any little tweak, I think they're gonna be like, you're good. Let's just take it easy.
2: I got a tight back right now, Bob.
0: Yeah, but so we need you. You got to be game ready.
2: But Cooper Kupp, I mean, he just it's so funny how he makes that one handed grab, and he actually had a touchdown that got nullified, right, because of the illegal shift or whatever. But he'll make two or three catches that are just spectacular.
0: Yeah,
2: and then just quietly, you know, make plays and. Allow other guys to make plays, and
0: he's one of those guys. Like he's what the Mariners keep searching for in their clubhouse, is that veteran who can still do things out on the field. Cooper's not at the peak of his powers; he's not ascending anymore. He's on the backside of his career, but he's got such tremendous value off the field. And you got a glimpse in Hard Knocks. You brought up that he's in the quarterbacks meetings. He's in the wide receiver meetings. He's in there with Mike McDonald, just the two of them meeting, talking about game plans and all that. So he's a wise individual who I think imparts a lot of knowledge to whether it's a coach or whether it's a player. And he's got tremendous value. That's what the Mariners keep looking for. Like Justin Turner was a version of that. Although I don't think he had as much on the field as Coop still has left, but he's got that value, right? And it's just, he's a guy that I think is such a huge addition to this team in that way. Also on the list, Anthony Bradford, dealing with a knee issue. And so he was limited. And then full participation, which was good to see, is Torrey Horton with that hamstring. So
2: another guy that they are burdened with to try to get him the ball.
0: Yeah. I like that burden, though. I like the idea of having a full arsenal and going, all right, which one do I want to use here? Which one's going to be most – do I want to go – obviously, JSN's just going to be an always guy. So you kind of remove him from the equation of the other weapons, who are going to be the other pieces we really accentuate this game.
2: Well, and a lot of times it boils down to just like what we talk about on the D-line and how that D-line is so dominant. It's like, who are you going to double-team?
0: Yeah.
2: You know, and so if you have, you know, Torrey Horton and Cooper Kupp and, you know, JSN and
0: Shaheed,
2: get the tight ends involved and Rashid Shaheed, who are you going to double? Like, who's the guy that you're going to, like, pay extra attention to?
0: If you're a defensive coordinator going up against the Hawks, aren't you saying, we're going to do our best to slow down, eliminate JSN as best as we can? He's going to get some catches, but we are going to put our attention on him and force Rashid to be the guy. We're going to force Torrey Horton to be the guy. We're going to force Cooper Kupp to show he can still do it. Wouldn't that be the obvious game plan?
2: Yeah.
0: I know I'm making it sound like that's easy. We'll just eliminate the best receiver in the league. But maybe they double team him and just make his life hard to where, all right, they've got to go somewhere beyond him.
2: Yeah. I mean, you say it's not that simple, but yeah, sometimes it is, though. Sometimes it's like, yeah, on this third down and whatever, like, we're going to take this guy away and we'll take our chances with the other guys.
0: Mm-hmm.
2: So, and JSN would definitely be that guy, but I don't know, maybe we're overestimating, you know, how good these players are. Maybe A.J. Barner isn't the greatest tight end in the league, but I think he is, like, ascending to that. And then, you know, we don't really know about Elijah Arroyo, but he sure looks good. So you just need guys that are enough to where, like, okay, if you single this guy every time, if it's man-to-man coverage or roll your zone towards him and have extra guys and everything, is somebody else available that can fill the void there? And, you know, maybe it's every other week it's JSN and then it's, you know, Cooper Kupp and then it's you know, hopefully Rashid Shaheed. But yeah, it's just so nice to have all these weapons. And then, you know, on the defensive side, you're just so deep. There's so many guys that can make plays, and bring that up because Ty Okada and Nick Emenwori. But that really sucks. I would say I'm really worried about Nick Emenwori.
0: I hate hearing that something new cropped up when he hadn't played in the first game. I don't know how vigorous his practice was. And you talked about, brought up what I think is a good point. When you've got an injury on one side, you start compensating on the other side. And I don't know which, I don't know if it's the same side. I don't know if it's the same hip, it's the same side as his ankle he's dealing with. But that makes sense, right?
2: Yeah,
0: you start compensating.
2: You cut differently. You run differently. Yeah, if you're favoring something. So, yeah, I mean that, and I really want him to get going because, you know, I like talking about coming back your second. I don't know. We also heard that he was a magical healer, right? I mean, that limping out of that SUV or whatever it was, and being able to play in the Super Bowl the way that he did, but. Yeah, I just every time I think of him, I think of the Atlanta game where it was just an absolute breakout game for him, blocking a kick, you know, getting a sack, getting an interception. So that one does worry me. And but, man, they just why I was so thrilled with the defense stepping up and getting the three picks.
0: Yeah,
2: because these guys were not. I mean, Julian Love is definitely. Joe is. Kind of. I mean, I think most people trust Josh Jobe. I really do. And I think it's just because, you know, I watched him progress and gotten better and better and better. And there's lots of times last year where he was locking people down and it kind of went unnoticed. And then, you know, when all the cybermetric geeks or whatever got on the coverage, and I don't know how much of that is accurate.
0: It's a sabermetrics, Dave.
2: What did I call it?
0: Cybermetrics.
2: Cyber. Hey, we got a new one. That's what we're calling it in football. Sabermetrics is for, is that for baseball?
0: Yeah.
2: Cybermetrics. I like it. But yeah, I mean, the other one that's on the list here, Anthony Bradford.
0: Yeah.
2: So he's got a knee, and, you know, I don't know if he's, like, limited or whatever, but... You know, we didn't see any of the, at least I didn't see anything on the internet.
0: Didn't see the buffoonery.
2: Come through any buffoonery.
0: Yeah, that's a good start.
2: It's game good one. Sign.
0: That's a good start. Meanwhile, the Seahawks are back at Lumen Field on October 4th, and we want to send one of you and three friends to be there in person when they host the Chargers. All you need to do is open the Seattle Sports app to find out how to enter. If you don't already have the app, simply text APP to 866-979-3776. We'll send you a link to download it. It's completely free. 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
3: This is Mary Sheridan from the First Alert Weather Center. We hope you're enjoying our warm temperatures today. We're close to 80 degrees here in the Inland Northwest. And there's more clear skies and sunshine in the next few days, but first, a chance of thunderstorms tonight, particularly in the Palouse. Above average temperatures are expected to continue through the weekend.
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0: Seahawks getting set for the Arizona Cardinals coming up this weekend. We're previewing this game. We'll get some firsthand knowledge of the Arizona Cardinals, who got a big win in week one. And maybe they're not the Cardinals of old. They got Mike LaFleur in charge. Talk about what's changed, what hasn't. A man who's watching it up close and personal is now with us. He's the Cardinals reporter covering this team. Tyler Drake is with us. Tyler, how are you?
1: Hey, I'm doing good. How you doing?
0: We're doing great. Tyler works for our sister station, Arizona Sports, out there keeping an eye on the Cardinals. And I don't know, give me your expectations going into game one of the season versus what happened in game one.
1: Yeah, so I mean, I think I was probably in the minority of thinking like, hey, I think they could maybe steal one in week one. But then you see what happens. I thought, you know, the defense just had to hold up, and then you see exactly what played out, and the defense just actually turned around and won the game for the team, basically in that fourth quarter, especially with a plenty of turnover on downs. They had the block punt, the interception. Like, that was the one thing I think a lot of people were worried about heading into the year, was just how good the defense could be, because after what you saw last year, I mean, they went from giving up, you know, really close losses to just getting the doors blown off of them. So seeing the defense take like four or five steps forward was a huge, huge, huge advantage for them against the Chargers. And then you look on the offensive side of it, I think that was just about as advertised, outside of maybe not scoring as many touchdowns. Like, that's going to be the big thing to watch moving forward, is them just, they can move the ball with ease in this Mike LaFleur system, but it's about finishing it off. And in red zone's definitely going to be something to watch, especially against Seattle, because you can't settle for field goals against that team for sure. But all in all, I think they've really shocked a lot of people generally, just from going out there and really putting their best foot forward on all facets of the game.
0: Yeah, I was looking around, Tyler. Was that maybe the biggest upset in the NFL, do you think? I'm not sure about the point spread or anything.
1: I think from the point spread, it definitely was. And then you kind of just look and see, like, from just the eyeball test, I would say it was the biggest upset. And, I mean, you're on the road. You're a team that's got a fresh head coach. I mean, you're going up against Jim Harbaugh, who never lost his first game of the season. So those were kind of all the stats were going against them. And, they went out there and just kind of shocked the world a little bit.
0: Yeah, the one thing that really looked different, and I've heard a lot of people say this, but I mean, for me, I was watching, you know, just going through the game, and Brissett looks totally different. And he just looks so confident, and, you know, and the word that they use here a lot is decisive, both Mike McDonald and John Schneider. What did you see from him? Did my eyes tell the tale there?
1: Yeah, I think he did. I think he did look a little more calm, a little more collected, just because I think the fact of knowing he was the guy throughout really training camp when he got the deal done, and throughout, like, he knew he was going to be the starter. So I think that really kind of settled him in, knowing, like, I'm the guy. There's no more Kyler Murray. There's no more back and forth kind of situation going on with that. I think that really did help. But then I do think it was kind of a pickup of what he did last year of, yeah, the team wasn't getting it done in the win-loss column. There was no run game. But I thought for what he had to do, I thought he did pretty well. I thought he was a good facilitator. I thought he was getting guys the rock. He wasn't turning over the ball a ton. So that's really what you wanted in kind of the dumpster fire of what it was last year. But looking into this year, you can tell he's got some more confidence. I think his just kind of relationship building with the guys in the locker room, I mean, you can tell he is definitely a leader for this franchise. People in the locker room really clamor for this guy. When he was going through the contract talks, like, everybody that we talked to, it wasn't just kind of like, yeah, you know, I want him to get a good deal. Like, they were kind of like giving him all the credit, giving them as much as they could to try to get that deal done, because I think they all understood the potential that they could have with him in this system. And then when you pair him with a guy like Mike LaFleur, like, you can tell these two offensive minds just kind of text back and forth. They're talking constantly. Like, there's a lot going on here that I think is taking a couple other people by surprise as well, just from what Jacoby might be able to put on throughout the year, because a lot of the conversation heading into this year was, when is Carson Beck going to play? Because they need to see what they have. They need to see what's going on in before 2027 NFL draft rolls around. And now a lot of that talk's kind of simmered with what Brissett showed and what they could potentially continue to show if they can keep it up.
0: Yeah, what was the vibe around there after? I mean, he made it clear he wanted a new deal. He didn't get that deal. They drafted Carson Beck. And, you know, there was some thought that there's going to be the answer in the future. Is there harmony there? I mean, obviously winning cures a lot. So the week one, I'm sure people are feeling great. But what's the vibe in general, just in looking at him moving forward as far as the future goes for him?
1: Yeah, I think it's kind of until the wheels fall off or until Jacoby kind of loses that spark and the offense needs a change. Like, I don't think they're really going to go looking at Carson's way. It really comes down to the product on the field. And if you continue to show what you showed in week one, I think you continue to roll with what you got. So obviously Gardner Minshew's in there as well, but they're also splitting reps at practice for that kind of backup spot just to keep Carson sharp for whenever that might happen this year. So it really comes down to, I think, the production side of the offense. And then overall, you know, if they start losing games, they're going to have to make changes somewhere. And that's probably one of the spots they would probably look at.
0: What about Budda Baker, man? He's in his 10th year, and I think he, you know, a lot of heartstrings being pulled here because he went to Bellevue High School, he went to Washington, but I mean, that guy just, he seems like he's just always a blur, just all over the field. How does he look in year 10 to you?
1: Yeah, it's crazy. He's one of the guys that every year it's like, man, you know, like when you just said that year 10, it's like, wow, it is year 10, but you wouldn't tell that from the way he goes about his business, from the way he practices, from the way he's in the games. Like, he's still that heat seeking missile for this team. He's such a good leader in the locker room. And now he's got a good running mate in Andrew Wingard, who really brings another side to that defense that could really, really open things up moving forward. But from Budda Baker's standpoint, I mean, he's everything that you want for this franchise and continues to get it done. And yeah, it's a little bit of a homecoming again for him, like it has been for the last 10 years. And I know that he would love to end that, you know, losing streak of 9 games against Seattle. And so I'm hoping he's coming out there with his hair on fire to give everybody back home something to cheer for and give some people out here something to cheer for as well.
2: What was the feeling about Jeremiah Love after it's one game? He had 11 carries, 41 yards. We had a very similar situation out here with his former college teammate, Jadarian Price, had 10 carries for a little over 50 yards. So not massive numbers, but a lot of optimism out here. What was the feeling about Love out there?
1: Yeah, definitely a step in the right direction. Exactly, kind of the okay. He didn't get hurt. They kind of, I think they were monitoring things a little bit more than normal, just because he hadn't practiced a ton. He was a limited participant all week with that high ankle sprain. But when you saw him on the field, it looks like he had no restrictions. He's actually off the injury report this week, so a really good sign there. But he showed everything that we kind of seen throughout training camp, throughout preseason, of the shiftiness, the speed, the burst. Like, there's only a certain amount of people that I've seen that make everybody else look like they're going in slow motion, and he's one of those guys. So continuing to get him involved in the passing game is kind of where I want to see that next step. But from a running standpoint, I think him and Tyler Allgeier are going to have a pretty good healthy split. As things get going, obviously you can lean into the hot hand here and there, but I think they really want to keep things like a two-headed monster to keep everybody kind of guessing and have that bruising Tyler Allgeier factor, and then you have that home run hit with Jeremiah Love to follow up.
0: Yeah, Allgeier is like a bowling ball. That guy is just, I mean, I think he's 5'9", 5'10", and just a tough runner. Hey, Tyler, tell us about the sort of perception of the rest of the division. I know you guys didn't win a game in the NFC West, but I don't know if people in Arizona were annoyed by the fact that everyone was anointing the LA Rams as being the best team. And if they, you know, but then, you know, you look at San Francisco, man, and Bob and I had talked about that, you know, everybody's talking about them and, you know, a fair amount talking about the Seahawks, but the Niners seem to have gotten to be, you know, a team that, you know, is sort of underestimated. But as far as the division goes, how do you see it playing out?
1: Yeah, I mean, it's again the best division in football, in my opinion, just because you really have like three potential number one seeds that could really take over things. And then obviously you've got the Cardinals coming up and looking like they are going to put a better product on the field. But yeah, I think it is interesting. I was curious with you guys of what you thought, because Seattle side of it of, yeah, you guys just won a Super Bowl and everybody's talking about the Rams and how they're going to just walk into the Super Bowl and win it and everything will be fine. Like, that's what a lot of people out here, I think, talked about. It's like, yeah, you guys can talk about the Rams, but Seattle's the defending Super Bowl champs. Like, you can't forget about them, even though they got Myles Garrett and everybody else on the Rams side of things. So it has been interesting to kind of see the, when you talk about Rams versus Seattle as the top of the league or top of the division. And then, yeah, obviously the Niners just showing up and really looking like they knew what they were doing from the travel standpoint in Australia. I mean, if they can stay healthy, they're very much in the conversation to be the top team there too. And I mean, that's a big if, because it seems like it's always substation talk and injury talk when it comes to that franchise. But really, outside of that, I mean, it's anybody's game. And then if the card
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13: Brian, let's begin in Orchard Park. The debut of the new Highmark Stadium. Definitely on the bright side for the home team, if you know what I mean. In the first half, it was all Bills. 27-10 Buffalo at the intermission. Two touchdowns for the Lions in the second half, including on their opening drive. Currently, Bills 34, Lions 24, 8:07 to go in the ball game. One game on the college gridiron tonight. This one also featuring a team from Central Western New York. This one is in the fourth quarter, a 150 remaining. Pitt in front of Syracuse at home, 27-13. Elsewhere in college football, North Carolina defensive coordinator Steve Belichick announced his resignation today. He'd been on medical leave since August 6th. The resignation comes on the heels of North Carolina concluding its internal investigation into the football program's culture under his father, Bill Belichick. The 2-0 Tar Heels travel to Clemson Saturday for a noon kickoff. To the majors, the Dodgers clinched their 13th NL West title in 14 seasons with an 8-2 win over the Reds. Padres and Rays stayed hot. San Diego wins its 10th win in 11 tries, 9-2 at Coors Field. Tampa Bay wins its 6th straight, 10-1 over the A's. The Brewers fell to the Pirates 7-4, meaning the Dodgers 2 games back of the NL lead. 2 games still in progress. The Red Sox have come back to take the lead in the top of the 9th over the Rangers 4-3. Twins currently trailing the Angels 3-0. That game is in the top of the 6th. The WNBA regular season returned tonight after the FIBA World Cup break. 2 games in progress at the half. The Fire in front of the Mercury 50-43. 1:38 remaining in the second quarter. Aces in front of the Storm 50-31. 3 games already in the books. The Dream run away from the Sun 103-59. The Mystics defeat the Sky 110-80. And the Wings, despite being tied at half with the Sparks, pull away for a 20-point win. For more from the W, my WNBA tiers are coming up next on Game Night on ESPN Radio with Q Myers and yours truly.
14: Coming up on the Friday edition of Unsportsmanlike with Evan Cole and Chris Canty and me, Michelle Smallman, I'll tell you which preseason Super Bowl favorite is a loss away on Sunday from kissing their title hopes goodbye. It's Unsportsmanlike, 6 a.m. Eastern, right here on ESPN Radio, ESPN2, and ESPNU.

0: list goes on. I think Joey Porter Jr. was also in that class, by the way. He was the first pick of the second round. And Dalton Kincaid, while there have been flashes from the former Utah tight end, hasn't necessarily lived up to the billing as this quote-unquote two-way, he can both block, even though he was traditionally more of the pass-catching variety tight end at Utah. He still can be physical in the run game. You don't have to sit him on run plays. And you still haven't seen that consistently year over year, and now you have in a two-game sample size in 2026.
1: Yeah, you have. And again, you know, it's going to be important to get DJ Moore back, so hopefully he's not going to be out very long. I think that he's a really good addition in that wide receiver room. But you're right. I mean, having those two tight ends, and remember, they thought that that's the world that they were going to live in when they let Stephon Diggs leave. Oh, don't worry. We got Knox. We got Kincaid. We're good to go. And then realized pretty quickly that, oh, we need one more guy. We need another weapon. And, you know, they tried multiple different guys, and now they have DJ Moore in there. And like I said, if you can get the emergence of Keon Coleman, then all of a sudden you got to feel good about yourself. But you said it earlier, right? You know, the straw that stirs the drink is Josh Allen. And so far this season, early on, only two games, he's accounted for 9 touchdowns, 5 passing, 4 rushing, and more importantly, hasn't turned the ball over through two games. Now, he fumbled. He was strip sacked earlier today, but he didn't lose the ball. They got it back. So no turnovers through two games. He's the third player all time with 9-plus passing and rushing touchdowns and no turnover over his team's first two games of a season. So that's what Josh Allen is doing as Buffalo's 2-0. On the year. She's Mia O'Brien. I'm Q Myers. It's game night here on ESPN Radio. We'll hear the Buffalo Bills' reaction to their victory and their 2-0 status. We'll do that next here on Game Night on ESPN Radio on the all-new ESPN Stat at
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6: I'm Mia O'Brien. Thursday Night Football, a final from the new Highmark Stadium. The Bills 41, the Lions 31. Josh Allen now with 9 passing and rushing combined touchdowns in his first 2 games of the 2026 campaign to go along with 0 turnovers. He had 3 passing TDs, 2 rushing scores, tonight. James Cook with 1 rushing score to go along with 135 yards on the ground for the Buffalo Bills, who improved to 2-0 on the young season. As for the Lions, Jared Goff, 26 of 38 for 327 yards, 4 passing touchdowns, 2 of them to Amon-Ra St. Brown, 1 of them to Jahmyr Gibbs, who was held for just 52 yards on the ground. We will break down this game even further coming up next on Game Night. College football, Pitt defeats Syracuse 27-13 to improve to 3-0 on the young season. The Orange fall to 1-2. To the majors, the Dodgers clinch their 13th NL West title in 14 seasons with an 8-2 win over the Reds this afternoon. Padres and Rays stayed hot. San Diego with its 10th win in 11 tries, 9-2 at Coors Field. Tampa Bay wins its 6th straight 10-1 over the A's. Brewers fell to the Pirates 7-4. And with that result, the Dodgers just 2 games back of the number 1 seed in the NL. Final game of the day is currently tied in the bottom of the 9th in the City of Angels. Los Angeles and the Twins tied at 3. Elsewhere, the Mets fall to the Phillies 3-0. The Astros take one from the Royals 6-2. The White Sox defeat the Tigers 3-1. The Red Sox come back to beat the Rangers 4-3. The WNBA regular season is back after the FIBA World Cup break. 2 games still in action. The Mercury lead the Fire at a nail-biter, 87-85, 2:14 remaining in the ball game, and the Aces running away from the Storm, 97-70, 6:05 remaining in the fourth quarter. For more scores and analysis, check out ESPN.com. 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
7: Coming up on the Friday edition of Unsportsmanlike with Evan Cole, Michelle Smallman, and me, Chris Canty, I'll tell you which NFL head coaches could end up on the hot seat if their team falls to 0-2 this weekend. It's Unsportsmanlike, 6 a.m. Eastern, right here on ESPN Radio, ESPN2, and ESPNU.

0: for somebody, throws, and into the end zone. It's caught by Dawson Knox for a one-yard touchdown reception. Josh Allen with his second passing touchdown of the night and third total. And it's 20-0 Buffalo. Here's the snap. Takes the handoff to Cook. Allen rolling right, and he's going to run it into the near pylon for the touchdown as Josh Allen, for the second week in a row, has gone for two rushing and two passing.
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2: 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Remember, he worked for Lane Kiffin. 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
3: 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Never a dull moment in college football. The Lane Bowl in Oxford this weekend. MLB postseason, oh so close, and the W is back. But the show tonight was in Western New York, Lions, Bills. Bills hoping to start it off right in their new stadium. Offense not an issue for either team in week one. Buffalo defeated Houston 36-31. Detroit defeated New Orleans 31-30. Detroit's first road game this season, QB Jared Goff, 0-3 versus the Bills in his career coming into this one. As for Josh Allen, 3-0 versus Detroit in his career, tied for his most wins without a loss. Joe Brady seeking to become the first Bills coach to begin his tenure 2-0. And the night didn't start out great. Bills standout defensive tackle Ed Oliver injured his hip in warmups and did not play. But it got better from there for Buffalo. Bills wasted no time finding their new end zone.
4: It looks like we're going to get tush-push time here for Allen.
5: James Cook right behind Allen under center. First and goal from the one. They push it over the left side, and he looks to be over the goal line. He is. Josh Allen in for a one-yard touchdown run, and the Bills are on the board first in the debut regular season game here at Highmark.
3: That from 97 Rock. Only fitting that the first touchdown in the new stadium comes from the star quarterback, and his star, it would only get brighter. Still in the first.
5: There's a snap, it's a blitz. Allen back to pass, gets rid of it, looking deep down the middle, wide open is Josh Palmer, who's gonna go for a 43-yard touchdown.
3: So that to Palmer. A few minutes later, Allen had another one to Dawson Knox for a 1-yard touchdown. And Buffalo piling it on in their new home. Still in the first half, Bills up 21-7.
5: Allen in the shotgun, takes the snap, back to pass, looking over the middle, rips it, and it's complete for a touchdown to Dalton Kincaid. A 16-yard touchdown pass. Allen ripped a laser right over the middle.
3: And the Bills were ripping the scoreboard, too, now up 27-7 after a failed PAT. For Kincaid, he'd finish with 7 receptions, 95 yards, a receiving touchdown. He's got 225 receiving yards already this season. And Buffalo carried a 27-10 lead into the locker room at halftime. Lions weren't done yet, though. Detroit found the end zone in the third to cut into the lead, make it 27-17. And then who else? Still in the third.
5: First and goal from the 2. High formation here. Knox is the lead back. Cook behind him. There's a snap. Takes the handoff to Cook. Allen rolling right, and he's going to run it into the near pylon for the touchdown. And he got cleaned up by Anzurike. Pops to his feet as Josh Allen, for the second week in a row, has gone for 2 rushing and 2 passing.
3: And the Bills up big. But credit again to the Lions. No quit in Dan Campbell's team. Again, pulling within 10 early in the fourth. Buffalo's offense on the move, though, late with just under 3 minutes left in the game.
5: Allen under center here on first and goal from the 1. 3 tight end set. There's a snap. Hand off to Cook, who reaches the end zone for the touchdown. The Cook is in the kitchen on a 1-yard touchdown run with 2:50 remaining.
3: And James Cook would finish the night 135 rushing yards, a touchdown, had 104 rush yards before contact. That's his third career game with 100 such yards. Jared Goff found Amon-Ra St. Brown in the end zone late, but it wasn't enough. Bills get the win 41-31. Third most points in a team's home stadium debut in the Super Bowl era. That's since 1966. Josh Allen, 20-31, 248 passing yards, 3 touchdowns, added

0: 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Never a dull moment in college football. The Lane Bowl in Oxford this weekend. MLB postseason, oh so close. And the W is back. But the show tonight was in Western New York. Lions, Bills. Bills hoping to start it off right in their new stadium. Offense not an issue for either team in week one. Buffalo defeated Houston 36-31. Detroit defeated New Orleans 31-30. Detroit's first road game this season. QB Jared Goff, 0-3 versus the Bills in his career coming into this one. As for Josh Allen, 3-0 versus Detroit in his career, tied for his most wins without a loss. Joe Brady seeking to become the first Bills coach to begin his tenure 2-0. And the night didn't start out great. Bills standout defensive tackle Ed Oliver injured his hip in warmups and did not play. But it got better from there for Buffalo. Bills wasted no time finding their new end zone.
1: It looks like we're going to get tush-push time here for Allen.
2: James Cook right behind Allen under center. First and goal from the one. They push it over the left side, and he looks to be over the goal line. He is. Josh Allen in for a one-yard touchdown run, and the Bills are on the board first in the debut regular season game here at Highmark.
0: That from 97 Rock. Only fitting that the first touchdown in the new stadium comes from the star quarterback, and his star, it would only get brighter. Still in the first.
2: Here's the snap. It's a blitz. Allen back to pass. Gets rid of it. Looking deep down the middle. Wide open is Josh Palmer, who's going to go for a 43-yard touchdown.
0: So that to Palmer a few minutes later. Allen had another one to Dawson Knox for a one-yard touchdown. And Buffalo piling it on in their new home. Still in the first half. Bills up 21-7.
2: Allen in the shotgun, takes the snap, back to pass, looking over the middle, rips it, and it's complete for a touchdown to Dalton Kincaid. A 16-yard touchdown pass. Allen ripped a laser right over the middle.
0: And the Bills were ripping the scoreboard, too, now up 27-7 after a failed PAT. For Kincaid, he'd finish with 7 receptions, 95 yards, a receiving touchdown. He's got 225 receiving yards already this season. And Buffalo carried a 27-10 lead into the locker room at halftime. Lions weren't done yet, though. Detroit found the end zone in the third to cut into the lead, make it 27-17. And then who else? Still in the third.
2: First and goal from the 2.
3: Hey, 6-2, 6-2.
2: High formation here. Knox is the lead back. Cook behind him. There's a snap. Takes the hand off to Cook. Allen rolling right, and he's going to run it into the near pylon for the touchdown. And he got cleaned up by Anzarike. Pops to his feet as Josh Allen, for the second week in a row, has gone for 2 rushing and 2 passing.
0: And the Bills up big. But credit again to the Lions. No quitting Dan Campbell's team. Again, pulling within 10 early in the fourth. Buffalo's offense on the move, though, late with just under 3 minutes left in the game.
2: Allen under center here on first and goal from the 1. 3 tight end set. There's a snap. Hand off to Cook, who reaches the end zone for the touchdown. The Cook is in the kitchen on a 1-yard touchdown run with 2:50 remaining.
0: And James Cook would finish the night 135 rushing yards, a touchdown, had 104 rush yards before contact. That's his third career game with 100 such yards. Jared Goff found Amon-Ra St. Brown in the end zone late, but it wasn't enough. Bills get the win 41-31. Third most points in a team's home stadium debut in the Super Bowl era. That's since 1966. Josh Allen, 20-31, 248 passing yards, 3 touchdowns, added 69 yards on the ground, 2 touchdowns. He has 9 touchdowns and 0 turnovers in 2 games. He is the third player in NFL history to do so. He joins 2018 Pat Mahomes and 2013 Peyton Manning. Yes, both went on to win the MVP. Allen shared his thoughts after the game on a special night in Buffalo.
4: Yeah, I think at the national anthem, caught myself like taking it all in and understanding how cool of what I get to do. You know, my job is the coolest thing in the world. It's everything that I've ever wanted, to be the quarterback of an NFL franchise, and I'm just very fortunate that I ended up

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1: Tune in for baseball action this Sunday as the Baltimore Orioles host the Milwaukee Brewers. That's the NL Central champion Milwaukee Brewers. 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I don't know if I like interleague games this late in the season. Why not just divisional games the last couple weeks of the season? Am I crazy to say that? Does that make any sense in baseball? Like, why do I have an Orioles-Brewers? I mean, that's two good teams,
2: obviously. Gotta get them in, Ev.
1: I understand that, but I'd rather only divisional games.
2: So you want everybody to be like the NFL, schedule divisional games at the end of the season.
3: And
2: that's all we got.
1: I got Yankees-Diamondbacks this weekend. All right, you got Giants-Dodgers. That's the, you want that, in theory. Dodgers clinched, right? You've got Cubs and Reds in theory, Phillies, Mets in theory, Red Sox, Rays. That's great.
2: We want to see the Dodgers going up against a 64 win team.
1: No, but I'm saying
3: already eliminated.
2: Right.
1: Well, but the Giants were supposed to be pretty good. They had this innovative hire of Tony.
2: They're always supposed to be pretty good.
1: Well, no, but they won three championships in 5 years. The least talked about.
2: How long ago was that though?
1: A decade.
2: Yeah.
1: What, 12, 14?
3: 12, 14. No, 10, 16. 12. The Cubs won in 16. 10, 12, 14.
1: Yeah. I mean, okay, within the last 15 years, 16 years, I mean, that's pretty, it's the least talked about insane run in any sport of our lifetime. Islanders winning four in a row. I was born in 80, so Islanders won four in a row. People probably don't even know that when I say that right now. But I mean,
2: as you said that about the Giants, I was just thinking about my Yankees. It's been a long time since we won a title.
1: Yeah, the year before the Giants.
2: That's what I'm saying. It's been a long time. I was like, man, how long ago was that for the Giants? How long ago was that for the Yankees?
3: Cardinals 2009. It's been a minute, too.
2: Yeah. No. Yeah. Not great.
3: Hate the Dodgers.
2: How the Mets looking, Ev?
1: Guess what? In the World Series in 2015, so, I mean, in this same time we're talking about, at least, right? I mean, and win. The Royals had an unbelievable
2: bullpen. We've been in the World Series too, so I mean, it doesn't matter.
1: I understand, but the Mets.
2: Close only counts in horseshoes and grenades, bro.
1: Breaking news.
3: You ain't first or last.
2: Yeah, exactly.
1: The Mets aren't the Yankees and Cardinals. Breaking news, historically.
2: They're spending more than the Yankees and the Cardinals right now, though.
1: Anyway.
3: Sure are.
1: So this weekend, tomorrow night.
3: In left field. Can't
1: Ole Miss, LSU, the game we've been talking about, the biggest college football game on the calendar that's not always on the calendar as a big game, meaning not Michigan, Ohio State. And Lane Kiffin's return, and the news over the last 48 hours about Sam Levitt starting quarterback for LSU, and that he was listed as doubtful. Well, it seems like a miraculous recovery, guys. He has now been upgraded to questionable, and it seems like he's going to play. How did he do this? I am saying this tongue-in-cheek. I'm going to feel badly if there's anything real-life going on with Sam Levitt. It doesn't seem like there is. Nobody has even alluded to anything like that. So if he plays on Saturday, tomorrow, 7:30 p.m. Eastern, ABC. Does Lane Kiffin have to get fined? Because doesn't that come off as gamesmanship? Because I don't even think there's been an injury designation. We don't know the body part that is currently hurt for Sam Levitt.
3: No, and Lane, in his press conference on Monday, didn't mention anything about this either. And nor did Levitt appear to be in any sort of pain that we could go back and look at the tapes and say, oh, yeah, maybe it was this. It was this moment. It was this injury. None of that.
1: So when LSU and the athletic department budgets for the year. They have travel budget. They have player budget now. They have advertising and marketing budget. Do they have a gamesmanship budget? Is this like $25,000 that potentially they're going to use towards their gamesmanship budget?
3: Maybe it's just in the Lane being Lane budget. We've allocated these funds for Lane Kiffin to do Lane Kiffin type things.
1: I mean, seriously. Does anyone believe he's hurt?
3: No. I think he'll play.
1: So he's got to get fined, not Levitt.
2: But how can you prove that he knowingly misled people on the injury report? Like, players get better as the week goes on. They get further removed from the previous game. I mean, they got to rely on what the player and the medical staff is telling them in terms of informing what the injury report is going to be. So I get you. Like, this could be gamesmanship by Lane, but how would you ever prove that when it comes to the Sam Levitt of it all?
1: Have there ever been gamesmanship fines in college football? I think there had to have been, because how would we have an assessment of a dollar figure attached to it? Because in the ESPN.com
2: article, you have a rule in place.
1: Right. So that means,
2: doesn't mean that the rule is enforceable. You got to be able to prove it.
1: I feel like this is one of these things where you get the mobster on tax evasion. where it's like, Lane, we have so much on you. Like, we're just.
4: He hasn't done anything wrong. I don't understand your hang up here. Lane, he was out. Now he's questionable. Like, he's just been upgraded. I don't understand the.
1: There's no injury, Pat.
4: How do you know that? How do you possibly know that there's no injury?
1: They didn't list the injury.
5: They don't have to list the injury. They just have to be on the injury report.
1: Well, then they should do more of this, is what you guys are saying.
4: I don't know what there's to do more. Like, say someone is hurt and then they got a little bit better and that they might play.
1: Yeah.
4: They do that every week with people.
2: Tom Brady was notorious for that. He was always on the injury report.
1: Right.
2: Always.
1: And
2: always.
1: But there was always a designation of a health, of like a specific injury.
2: Oh, right. The injury report in the NFL has more of an extensive history than the injury report.
1: So then based on Vegas East, we should be praising Lane, right? Or no? Or don't answer.
2: The wait is over. 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
10: Joe Burrow also understands the level of pressure not only did he put on himself this offseason, but on this entire organization. And you can't put that type of pressure on yourself and the entire team if you're not available and out there playing, especially versus a quality opponent who is going to have something to say coming off of a loss at home to the Buffalo Bills, where they felt like they had opportunities to win that game. So I believe Joe Burrow is going to be out there, but they, just like the Buffalo Bills last week versus this defense, they better find a way to have those explosive plays. And the connection between Joe Burrow and Ja'Marr Chase was not hitting on anything in week one. But that chemistry, that relationship has to hit on everything and more versus a defense. If you can make this secondary pay like we've seen Buffalo skill position players do, then you're going to have a good day. But do not abandon the run game if you're Cincinnati.
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25: 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Maura Dooley, would you be interested? Could I interest you? Before I play two pieces of sound that I just loved yesterday, thank you for finding them. Could I interest you in a little YouTube update?
3: Yes, please.
25: Well, as I think we've mentioned...
3: How are we doing in this competition that the opponents don't know they're in?
25: Actually, we're doing really well. Nice. And maybe it has something to do with the fact that the others don't know they're in it. But we are doing very well. So we got excited once we passed 100,000 YouTube subscribers, as you know, on the Seattle Sports YouTube page. And then we started looking around. Kyle did this, not me, but Kyle spent some time looking around and was like, oh my God, there's only two ahead of us. We are the third highest sports radio station in terms of YouTube subscriptions. We were behind 95.7 The Game, who has 126,000. And WFAN, the legendary first sports station from New York City, and they were at 120,000. So we started working on it and trying to get, you know, higher and higher and see if they were, you know, maybe we could pass a couple of those last two. And guess what? We have now passed WFAN. In New York.
3: That's pretty impressive. I believe that's the number one sports radio market.
25: That is.
3: By size, right?
25: By a large margin.
3: That's impressive.
25: By a large margin. If you are interested, I guess this is TV. Radio's about the same. New York has about 7.5 million homes. LA, 5.8. Okay. Those are one and two. San Francisco, where 95.7 The Game is about 2.5 million. We are in Seattle, 13th biggest market. It's about 2.1 million. Now, maybe that changes a little bit with radio. I guess I could have looked up radio instead. But that just gives you an idea of kind of what you're dealing with, right, in terms of size. And here we are, number two. Number two in little old Seattle. How about that? Number two with 122,000. We were at 118 yesterday, right? So we picked up like 4,000 YouTube subscribers yesterday.
3: The people have really responded to the call.
25: Well,
3: I'm impressed.
25: If that's the case, and hopefully we still have another 3,000 or 4,000 left in us, because that's all we need another 4,000 to tie, 5,000 to beat 95.7 The Game. Who doesn't even know they're in a competition? Don't tell them. We don't need them getting feisty and thinking that they need to respond here. But that's where we're at. How cool.

0: tell them.
1: We don't need them getting feisty and thinking that they need to respond here. But that's where we're at. How cool is that? Jokes aside, I know we tend to make fun of ourselves here quite a bit and for good reason. But, like, I'm actually really proud of this as a station. It's pretty incredible. I mean, who doesn't want the opportunity to see Bob Stelton in the afternoon and look at and gaze at his beauty? Marvel at how he doesn't age? That's why you got YouTube, right? So anyway, most of the guests are on YouTube. G. Scott will be on YouTube later this morning.
2: You have to see what he's wearing.
1: That's usually...
2: Actually, he switched it up to that all black attire now.
1: It's kind of lame. Don't you wish he'd stop?
2: I mean, he still kind of wears snazzy shoes. But yeah, I don't know. It was always kind of fun to see what he was debuting that day.
1: I know. It's a little sad. Thank you. 253 says, sincere congratulations. All the shows on 710 are everything traditional sports radio is not. Thoughtful and intelligent. Awesome job. Thank you. That's really cool.
2: Oh.
1: And 253 says, I subscribed to my kids' account and muted notifications just to spite that New York station. All right. Well, you know, you don't need to do that. That feels like we don't need to cheat to win. We just want to win. We just want you guys to subscribe. And by the way, it's super easy then to find out, get all the info, everything that's coming from 710. We do so many cool things here at Seattle Sports. And, it's super easy once you subscribe on YouTube. So thank you for bearing with me as I talk through this competition that the other side doesn't know they're in. I will reward you with two awesome cuts. Two incredible pieces of sound that I think share a commonality. The most important one is this from Drew Locke. I love this more. As soon as I heard this, I was psyched to play it. So I couldn't even wait more than 5 minutes into the show to do so. This is Drew Locke talking about how he's always wanted to be a starter. I think what I love is the feisty. It's a little bit of the feist and a little bit of the almost defiance.
3: I feel like that edge is always there. It shouldn't leave you. And honestly, the day it leaves me, it would be the day that I'd start looking at myself in the mirror like, what are we doing? You always want to play. You always want to be the guy. You love the pressure of that. You love the feeling of, we're going to go down and score because I took care of the ball. I got it to our guys. Not to mention there's 10 other guys doing a lot of plays, but that's the mentality you have to have as a Q. We're gonna win or lose this game because of how I played today, and that's the mentality you go into it with.
1: Isn't that cool? He just sounds confident. And I know, by the way, sometimes the problem with Drew Locke is that he seems a little too confident and the ball starts going places it maybe doesn't need to, but I've never really heard that voice from him. Usually you get a little of the kind of goofy backup quarterback Drew Locke. That was a different version. That's the I'm locked in, ready to go, pardon the pun, I'm ready, let's go, it's Drew Locke and I'm here and I'm the QB1 and this is what it means. And even in that cut, even with all the defiance and confidence that's in there, he still says the first thing he has to do is take care of the ball. Love it. If Drew Locke is playing with confidence, but also with the knowledge that he's got to keep the ball in the Seahawks' hands and nowhere near the other team, that's a pretty good sign. That's a pretty good sign. So I really like that. And I would compare it to this cut from Matty Beniers, who spoke up a week or two ago about the Jason Robertson deal, right? This is the guy from Dallas that the Kraken tried to sign in the offseason, and Robertson passed on $80 million here to sign a 1-year deal in Dallas. And Beniers is offended. So he was like, yeah, we're mad. We want people to know that this is a cool place to play. Screw everybody else. And so this is what he said yesterday.
4: I heard a lot of people like that. It was just the honest truth, right? Like, it wasn't necessarily a dig at him or anybody else, but it was just like, hey, like, we want guys that want to be here and want to, you know, that love this city and want to be here and want to win here. So yeah, it was just an honest answer to the question, and it seemed like people kind of grabbed onto it and ran with it. So, you know, it's good. It's good to get some traction around, you know, our city and, you know, our culture and wanting to win.
1: Again, I like the defiance. I like it. There's an openness. There's an honesty to both of those two, both what Drew Locke said and Matty Beniers. It's just like, yeah, this is how it is. Have I always wanted to be a starter? Yeah, of course. That's my mentality. Yeah, I know how to be a backup and I know how to be a good soldier. I know what that job requires. It requires maybe putting aside some of my natural inclination and personality. I know what the gig is. I know what the job entails. But what do I want to be? I want to be a starting quarterback. I want, and notice it's not like, hey, I want the starter because I want, like, you know, all the fame that goes with it. It's because I want the ball at the end of the game. I want to be the guy down one.

0: with the ball needing 50 yards for a field goal to win. Who doesn't? I love that. I really do. That kind of mentality will get me. Yeah, that'll suck me in. And look, Matty Beniers, maybe that's what John Forslund was referring to yesterday when he said that Beniers has already started that process of maybe taking on a little leadership in this team. Somebody has to. Somebody has to be a guy to have a little bit of grit and determination and pride in the product that they're putting out every day after a few years. So I really like that. I like both those cuts. Pretty cool. Pretty good time to be on the radio or on the video here in Seattle. Again, thank you everybody on the YouTube deal. And I'm sorry about the locked and loaded cut. That was my fault. No more puns. Like if the ginger pun for Sam yesterday, I'll take full credit on that one. Cause let's face it, that might be the funniest thing I've ever said or anyone else has ever said for that matter.
1: All right.
0: How did Drew Locke, how did Sam Darnold look out there? How was he walking? A little ginger. It's so good. I'm never going to stop. All right. Let's take a quick break and we'll come back. We'll give you guys everything you need to know. We'll get the latest updates on the Seahawks injury situation heading into the game. And what else do I have? I got a whole bunch of other updates for you. Don't go anywhere. It's Brock and Salk, Seattle Sports on 710.
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17: 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Up first.
19: All right, back to practice for the Seahawks yesterday. Not much change on the injury report. Torrey Horton, the best news. He's been a full go all week. Sure seems likely that he will be out there and ready to play on Sunday in Arizona. Nick Emanwori, not sure. He was limited for the second straight day and the second straight week. The addition of the hip injury, that seems somewhat problematic. So I don't know what that looks like for Emanwori. Regardless, no Ty Okada once again. So you would assume Rodney Thomas would get the start for the second time at safety. Julian Love, yeah, he's feeling just fine with having him as a partner back there.
20: No, kind of like the initial 53 was like kind of weird to look at, especially when you have some guys down. The confidence in the building of like the ready squad and like the full 70 was like, we're not going to miss a beat with Rod. Like, he's a experienced guy. He's been in this league for a bunch of years, and he's going to play good ball. And the moments that he's, you know, had, you know, whether it's in the preseason games or whatever, you could just see like, all right, he knows what he's doing. And he came out there with such confidence that it was like, yeah, no one's even sweating. No one's batting an eye. And so, yeah, he did a great job. Great game for him.
19: Sure did. And again, just when you hear those coach speak things referenced back as comfortably as the Seahawks players do, where you just kind of mention like, oh yeah, well, ready squad, we think that, like, he doesn't think it's weird. He's not referring to like, well, the coach calls it the ready squad. It's just now part of their lexicon, and not just part of the way they talk, but the way they think. Pretty cool. Drew Lock, of course, was next guy up as well. And he explains what his mindset will be in this game.
21: I think the biggest thing for us, like I said last week, going into that game is, you know, taking care of the football. I think that's probably the one thing that is at a premium in this position, no matter what team you're on, but especially this one. Getting the ball in our playmakers' hands, letting our defense go be our defense, take care of the football, win the turnover differential, and like I said last week, see where the scoreboard is at the end of it. And hopefully we come out with a win. But I would say if there's one thing I'm saying to myself, it's take care of the football, get it into these guys' hands.
0: Good. That's exactly what I want to hear from this particular player. Good for him. Pretty impressive showing for Josh Allen and the Bills last night. He threw for three touchdowns, ran for two more. Here's one of them.
1: The penalty on Dawkins. Allen fires, and that is held on. Touchdown, Kincaid. Another one.
0: All right, that was one where Al was excited for it. 203 yards on the ground for the Bills yesterday, just steamrolling Dan Campbell's Lions, who fall to 1-1. Afterwards, Campbell was distraught.
8: You lose these games, man. It's like the players. You know, what they put into it, a lot of people don't know, you know, what they go through. You have to get up, bodies beat to shit, and, you know, mentally stay locked in and do those things. So, long season. It's my fault.
0: All right. You know.
22: What is he doing?
0: I don't know. There's a lot of different ways to be transparent, open, honest, vulnerable. I think Mike McDonald showed you the other day in that Graham Bensinger interview exactly some of the best ways to do it, and through Hard Knocks. I'm not saying you can't occasionally have those moments, and Dan Campbell has. But a week two loss to Buffalo on the road, like, I don't know, if it's that upsetting and that emotional, that...
22: It makes it feel like you're telling your team that you can't overcome this season.
0: Well, and also...
22: It's too early for all this.
0: Yeah, there's got to be look, it doesn't have to be Russell Wilson's neutral mindset, but...
22: You can't get too high or too low.
0: That's right. It's a bit of a reaction, I think, for a week two loss on the road to a very good team in Buffalo. Like, tone it down.
17: Here's the second thing you need to know.
0: Sometimes you can have a little bit too much of the other problem, which is where maybe the Mariners were at times this season. They start their final road series of the year tonight in Colorado. Brian Wu on the hill against Gabriel Hughes. The Astros did win last night, so Mariners now 6 games back with 9 to play, 7 back in the wild card. Does it look like a fait accompli? Yes, I would say it most certainly does, but they'll play out the string. Ken Rosenthal raising concerns yesterday, writing, "The sheer disappointment of the Mariners season makes Dan Wilson by far the most likely manager to get fired, but the team's collapse is so profound it raises concerns that go beyond the manager." He continues to talk through it, but ultimately says that there is no indication the team's largely hands-off ownership is interested in making a change. Wilson and some of his coaches then figure to be the only casualties. Wilson's leadership was less than inspiring, sure, but with underperformance this vast, the on-field staff can be faulted for only so much. All right, so obviously a couple of things embedded in there, right? One is the conversation about the front office. The other is that there's no indication anything there is going to change. But there are only so many people who would know that. I mean, it's essentially a conversation for John Stanton, Chris Larson, maybe a couple of other owners, and that's it. Nobody else is a part of that conversation. So what indication would there be? I think we'll have to just wait and see how things are handled at the end of this season. By the way, interesting news out of Chicago. The White Sox have moved struggling pitcher Luis Castillo to the bullpen. Obviously, that was a consideration here earlier this year. Something I said often that I wanted them to do to try to help their bullpen issues. They didn't go down that road. As I look at it now, especially with them finishing as far out as they did, probably the right move to just unload the Castillo contract and be done with it. And you couldn't do that if you moved him to the pen. But if he has some success there, then you'll wonder, could you have just kept him as a full-time reliever? I don't know. I don't know the answer to it. I think they would say, hey, we're glad we were able to move on from the contract, and hopefully it allows them to replace it with something else.
17: Here's the third thing you need to know.
0: Kraken, day one of training camp in the books. Enjoyed our conversation with John Forslund yesterday. What is he looking for out of this season?
23: What I want to see this season is some clarity. You know, I want to see a direction for the team so that we don't have a lot of questions during the season, and certainly at the end of the season as far as a conclusion as to what it is. And I think that's been the issue here over the last couple of seasons. You know, it's almost unfair to lead the fans down a path of any kind of expectation today. But what I want to see is this thing morph into a transitional period where some of these younger players that they talk about are reality, and you can actually see a path to the future.
0: But yeah, I would like that too. I love John's openness, honesty, and well, he's just great. I just love John in general. That's everything you need to know. Quarter past every hour here on the Brock and Salk Show. All right, it is a Football Friday powered by the Snoqualmie Casino and Hotel. Appreciate you guys for being with us today. I will remind you that the Seahawks are back at Lumen on October 4th. We want to send you and three of your friends there in person. See the Hawks take on the Chargers. Should be a good game. All you got to do is open the Seattle Sports app, find out how to enter. If you don't have said app, well, text the word app, APP, to 866-979-3776, and we will send you a link to download. You can enter every day to increase your chances to win. Contest will run through September 21st. What will we learn about the Seahawks this week? We'll go through that at 7 o'clock. Shannon Dreher will join us at 8. G. Scott at 8:30. Your phone calls later this morning as well. So that's what's on tap. We got to start getting ourselves ready for the Arizona Cardinals. Chris Myers will be on the call, and he's got a lot of info about how this Cardinals team is better than expected. You'll hear it next.
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3: I'm KXLY meteorologist Matt Gray. A chance of a sprinkle and a couple of clouds out there before 9 a.m., and after that, it is all uphill from there. Sunny skies for this afternoon. Temperatures in the mid-70s. We'll keep it sunny through the weekend. Temperatures getting even warmer. Upper 70s on Saturday and low 80s for Sunday afternoon.
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9: Let's talk to Chris Myers. He's got the
10: another
9: game.
10: Another real and genuine guy.
9: I mean, as real and genuine as a guy. I love Chris. Chris, good morning. Thanks for being with us. It's been too long.
11: Yeah, good to be on with you guys. Sorry we couldn't Zoom. I got all dressed up. I had my sportscaster outfit on. I had my hair done, Brock, so we were good. But that's okay. Goodness.
9: You've worked at Fox forever, right? Have you? What other networks have you worked at?
11: Well, I was at ESPN for 10
9: right,
11: years. What
9: true.
11: I call the golden years, the 90s, right?
9: Yeah.
11: With Chris Berman, Bob Lee, late Tom Meese, some really established folks, you know, broke in Tirico and Linda Cohn on the late Sports Center when we started there. But yeah, now it's been over 20 now with Fox Sports.
9: But so, you don't get like a CBS, like those CBS jackets that they have.
11: Oh, the Blazers.
9: The Blazers.
11: No, the Blazers. But the Fox folks are really good. We have Victoria Trilli, who does some wardrobe for some of the stars, helps us out with especially the studio guys. And the road guys get... We get some support for the suits and what looks good, what we should wear or not wear, but it's pretty much up to us.
9: Okay. Mm-hmm. Well, in Brock's case, it was up to his wife, because Brock's colorblind.
11: Yes.
9: He has no idea what he's putting on. So
11: yeah.
9: For all those years, it's really a Molly thing.
11: Yeah, some people, that's true. Their wives are significant others would get a little like, I'd rather you wear this. And so it'd get a little testy, so she would back off. So I guess it's a team, a household operation. I guess.
10: Early August, Fox has their get-together and brings the crew together, and all you NFL guys, the college guys, always enjoyed that opportunity, and you also kind of get your games at that point, at least your first couple games of the season that you're going to have. When Chris Myers sees that manifest come out in week number two, you get the defending Super Bowl champs. Talk to me about your feelings and your excitement for this.
11: Well, Mark Schlereth and I were like, wow, it's the first time they're on Fox, because, of course, they open, you know, on that Thursday, Wednesday, I'm not sure, some other weeknight that they celebrate now. But it was the first time, so I was like, great. And it may be lopsided, but that's okay. But it's the Seahawks, and we had them once early last year, our crew, they were in Jacksonville, I think it was. Both teams obviously had great seasons. The Seahawks, we know how that turned out. But it was really fascinating. I said at the time, too, best second year head coach I ever sat in a production meeting with. I don't think we had one of their games when Mike McDonald was a first year head coach. And I said that about this, how long I've been at Fox. Fox when Kyle Shanahan first became a head coach, when Sean McVay first became it, and those were offensive guys. So we were very impressed with his straightforwardness, his detail, his understanding of our job as well as his. So yes, I think the dynamic, we were excited, but it's even become more exciting. We'll miss Sam Darnold. We followed his career through a lot, and he's always been a good guy to deal with through ups and downs, so happy for him. But now maybe it's the playing field a little more level, the fact that the Cardinals are home and that they got off to such a great start.
9: Yeah, give me some early thoughts on Arizona. We saw two different versions of them last year. Earlier in the year, they were okay. The team that the Seahawks played later in the year was one of the worst beatdowns I've seen in all of the years of watching the NFL. So who are they? Give us a little early scouting report on this Cardinals team.
11: Well, two things jumped out at me, and I know it was just one game. First of all, I think we overrated, all of us, the Chargers, because they're a mess, and even their quarterback is now kind of making it clear that he's frustrated with what they've done, what they're doing. But don't take anything away from what Arizona did, and I know the Seahawks have had their number. I don't think Mike McDonald's ever, he hasn't lost to them, and it's been like nine in a row, so they've taken care of them. But the defense, which is some of the same players as last year, they're just healthier, that jumped out at me. I mean, Mac Wilson playing terrific in linebacker, Roy Lopez up front, clogging the, Max Melton in the secondary, and of course the veteran Buda Baker. And then on the other side, obviously they signed Algier. He thought he'd be the main back, which he never was in Atlanta, and they draft Jeremiah Love, but they love the 1-2 punch. So, and they have, you know, a new head coach, but they have one of the better tight ends in McBride, who really can be a game changer when he's used properly. They haven't gotten enough out of Marvin Harrison for the fourth overall pick in his third year. So we actually have a neat story. Two Notre Dame running backs, teammates at college, drafted in the first round. I think it's fourth time that happened, and yet they're going to play each other week two. So that's kind of a cool story with Price for Seattle. But I think the big thing with Arizona, and I we've seen Jacoby Brissett through the years. I'm sure you both have watched him bounce around. But the guy, since week six of last year, and you talked about how, you know, they played a little better, but he's thrown for more yards than any other quarterback in the league. He's played a lot of snaps. That's more than Stafford, more than Goff. He has a record as well. It's a streak, a current streak of 13 straight games of throwing. I'm not big on stats, but this helps support what the guy has done through a coaching change. 13 straight games passing for over 200 yards and a touchdown. So he owns that streak. He owns the franchise record for most passing yards and touchdowns in the first 13 games with the Cardinals. That says a lot. Remember Carson Palmer, Kurt Warner, he surpassed those guys. And he's got the lowest interception rate in the league with Aaron Rodgers, 1.4%. And he also has a record, which I had to double check this, before he's completed the most passes ever in an NFL regular season game, which is 47. I think Roethlisberger did it in the playoff game. So there's enough there, and I think he's playing some of his best football. I had him with the Colts a little earlier in the year when he was subbing. I had him with the Patriots before he handed off with Drake May. So I really think he stabilized, and maybe I'm saying they stuck with Kyler Murray too long, as Brock and I could attest, that it was the best to move on from him. To me, that is a really big jump for LaFleur and this organization, whoever the next quarterback is.
9: You're just like, oh, I don't like stats, but let me just rattle off like 30 of them.
10: That deserves a wow. That deserves a wow.
9: That deserves a wow.
11: Yeah, I said, are these accurate, Jacoby Brissett? I'm sorry, they have disrespected you in my prep here. I mean, come on.
9: Chris, let me ask you and Brock a question. I'll ask both of you guys, because I'm curious. You mentioned in that, you mentioned Marvin Harrison Jr. and how they haven't gotten enough out of him. When that guy came out of college, he was supposed to be the ultimate can't miss. Like, there's no way this can miss. He is the perfect wide receiver. How is it missed? I mean, obviously some of that would be on the quarterback, but at this point, it feels like it's got to be more than that. What has gone wrong with Marvin Harrison Jr.?
11: Yeah, and Brock, I'll let you go after me on that. You played the game, but I can just tell you, having talked to him, he said the right things. You hear the coaches tell you the right things. I did hear that his confidence, and maybe this was his connection with or without his quarterback, or a change at quarterback through last year, his confidence got a little bit rattled. And for a young guy, he's you got to believe in yourself when you're out there. Another guy, you have expectations. So, that's from inside the team. So hopefully, if he gets that back, then he can take of all the skill, take all those skills and put them together. Because that's what I thought too. I thought with his lineage and his family and his work ethic and where he played, that he would come in and be a star. And they needed him. You know, they wanted him to be their main guy, their next Larry Fitzgerald.
10: I think all of that is totally fair, and I think the big one there is expectations. We've seen this, Salk. We talk about it a lot. We've chatted with Coach Carroll about it, Coach McDonald about it, just the weight of that. Throw on the lineage, the expectation. JSN was drafted where? In the late teens? 20?
9: 20.
11: Yeah.
10: Yeah, there was doubt. There was like, I don't know how fast he is. I don't know if he's fast enough. I don't know if he's big enough. I don't know if he can play outside. Like, JSN just chased all that stuff down and blew it out of the water with like an urgency. And I think, with Marvin Jr., there's just been some confidence issues and the weight of those expectations. He's got a good supporting cast, though, Chris. You've called Cardinals games through the years. You rattled off the QB stats. Not many times do you have a receiver, a running back, a tight end, right? The people you mentioned defensively, just on paper, does this feel like one of the more talented Cardinals teams you've seen?
11: Yes, I thought they were the last couple of years, but still with a quarterback question mark because he was either hurt or throwing interceptions or not prepping the proper way that the team wanted, even though they were pushing and trying. The draft picks, they missed on another first rounder, Darius Robinson, who got hurt, and they thought he'd be their big pass rusher. So Josh Sweat has kind of become that guy. So that between him and Marvin Harrison, they just haven't gotten enough out of. But I was, and it's the same defensive coordinator, Nick Rollins, as they had last year. So that's what surprised me. We know LaFleur offensive background and the tree he comes from in Mike LaFleur. But the fact that they just looked, and again, the Chargers aren't a terrible team, so whatever we believe of them. But yes, I would say this is just, it just seems like a more organized team, maybe with a better direction and players who want to go in that direction. At least that's without having, you know, we'll find out more when I sit down and talk to them and hit practice tomorrow. But that's the vibe I get. And you know, you get disrespected and then you have to fight back. So I don't know if they're using that or not, but I think there's enough guys that have been on that team, like a Buda Baker, who's like, I'm tired of this. You know, it's let's get back to the whatever good old days the Cardinals had.
10: That Deserves a Wow was the book that Chris wrote a year ago. It's awesome. It's fun. All the history and the stories and the life experiences you've had, Chris, through that journey. I'm going to go back to something you said right off the top, though, about Mike McDonald. That's enough Arizona Cardinal talk, Salk. Enough.
9: Sorry.
10: Okay. I want to get back to what you said, where you said he was the most impressive second-year coach in a production meeting that you guys have sat with. Take the audience in. They don't know what those production meetings are like and how you kind of form that judgment. And was that like right away that night with the rest of the crew? Y'all were like, sheesh, that was something. Take me through that whole conversation.
11: Yeah, you've been a part of those where it's a small group. It's usually the analyst, the reporter, if we have one who's traveling with us, myself, play-by-play guy, and we might be a producer director in there, the producer of the game, the director, and then the coach, and if there's a team PR rep. And what's good about these, Rock, is there's no cameras rolling. We're not recording. We're keeping some notes, but it's really a conversation. And coaches freely will tell stories. They'll talk about players. They'll tell you some things. Once you have their trust about players, that they'll say, hey, you can't quote me on that, but just so you know, when the game, this situation, or this guy, where you have, we're relating it to the audience here in a way that's as team friendly as we can be, but calling it, you know, the way we see it. And you know, you start out, hey, about this game, this matchup, who's playing well, depending upon where you are in the season. And obviously we wanted more to know about Sam Darnold and how that worked. And that was a little bit of that was on the offensive side of the ball, because we also sat down with Clint Kubiak, who, by the way, won his first game. And we had some as much of a brainiac offensively as Kubiak is, and we saw, we had some questions about, boy, his personality, can he be a head coach? You know, will that translate? And I tell you, I did the Raider game last week, and we watched, and it has. It's a matter of months where he's translated into taking that head coach form. But anyway, back to McDonald. So more from the defensive side. I've been around him a little bit with Baltimore, but never really when he was an assistant. And he was just, you just like it when a guy, he's not BSing you. He's saying, here's this, there's this, and we like this guy. And if a guy doesn't do this, he's not going to play here. If a guy, you know, see, I think there was something at the time about tackling, some missed tackles. He said, if that happens, that guy's not going to be on this team. I don't care who he is. You know, there was, and he backed it up as we watched and observed through the course of the rest of the season and then the postseason. So, yeah, sometimes you walk away, hey, nice guy, whatever, but we didn't talk. You know, it's not so much even giving us a lot of information. It's how they treat you and how you say, I would want to, oftentimes we walk out and say, well, I want my son to play for that guy. You know, I'd play for that guy, you know, kind of a thing. And then you see it unfold that it's not different from what they tell you when they go out there and coach their football team. So, yeah, that's kind of what jumped cool. out, and you have to go in with an open mind.
8: Chris, how many partners do you think you've had over the years?
10: 52.
8: Just well, a guess. Without trying to figure it out exactly.
10: I went back and count. It's all 52.
8: Roughly how, if football, all the sports you've done, how many partners do you think you've had?
11: I'm counting my wife in this. She's been along for the ride.
8: Sure.
11: No, I'm kidding. But you're talking baseball as well,
8: yeah,
11: right?
8: Everything.
10: Wow. NASCAR, Will Chamberlain. We're getting Will Chamberlain numbers.
8: It's got to be well over 100, right? I mean, a couple hundred. Over 100?
11: Yeah, you're right in terms of at the Sports Center desk and then back right. with baseball. Now, NFL, it hasn't been that many. There was Tim Ryan. There was Darryl Johnston, Rondé Barber, Brock Heward. You know, and then, you know, working, there's a few others who slipped in different spots. I, even in the preseason, I worked with people like Ron Jaworski and Charles Davis. Wow. And,
8: of all the many partners you've had, who has been the oddest human? The one where you're just like, that guy's great. Like, not necessarily, I don't mean in a bad way, just like, wow, talking, that guy is built like, different.
11: Okay, so not looking, not honestly. Don't worry, Brock. I'm not going to point you out. Hey, I kid because I care, and you know that. No, so you mean just unusual. Wow,
8: that's the right word, unusual.
11: Yeah, I don't want to offend anybody. There's been a few that maybe I didn't know as well. And then later you get, like, Robert Smith was a little, believe it or not, the former running back, right? Did some college, some NFL with him. He was aloof in a way, and then he would engage, and everything was music-related, too, in a conversation. He'd be listening to music in the middle of a game and then jump out and start singing and in the middle of a, you know, of a meeting about a game. And I'm like, okay, yeah, well, I like that song, too, but, you know, we're talking about, you know, the running backs here. So, we got to know each other a little bit more. He probably thought I was unusual. Some people think I'm a smart ass or I try to be funny or whatever, but I think humor, you know, keeps us going in those situations. So that was one, but I got to say most people that, you know, once you spend time with them, and that's part of what I think makes a good broadcast too. If you can get, you know, work with people on a regular basis, you figure that out, even if they're a little bit different. Sometimes I think you're different, but I don't, yeah, that's a question I've always asked, who's your favorite? I'm like, I can't pick a favorite. I mean, certainly that's one that just jumps out. And if Robert's listening, no offense. In fact, I texted him the other day.
8: He listens. He's a big Rock and Salt. He loves Seattle sports. Well, huge listener.
11: I'm honored to be on this show. I'm the biggest of the Pacific, maybe west of the Mississippi,
8: maybe.
11: The most popular show.
10: I wish your roast that year at the Fox seminar could have been taped. And by the way, because you had the old like game show microphone. It was so good. I think, was that a one and done, or did you get to do multiple?
11: No, we did a few more, and then you know, political correctness took over.
10: Right,
11: I could just share one though, because I remember I said I see Terry and Howie and the front row, and I think I said I've seen younger faces on Cash or something like that. I don't know. You know, but the boss was said, go ahead, go for it, have fun. Eric Shanks was a good sport. Remember we had a trivia question about what was, you know, Cletus, was he like Iron Man, was he like Batman? I asked Carissa Thompson, I said, you dated all of them, which one, you know, what do you think? So they were good sports about it. By the way, this year's seminar, and I can't, you know, we can't say what's said because but John Schneider was our guest speaker, which was great having him come in kind of privately and sit and hang with him. I got to talk to him a little after, and him and his wife were there, and he was great, by the way. It was a really nice, those seminars in that regard, when we have somebody like that, they really help us with some football.
8: Well, I'm a little curious. Tell me a little bit. I mean, first of all, Tracy, his wife, is one of the most delightful people in Seattle. Everybody who knows Tracy loves her. And John is, I mean, John's now beyond a superstar with building a second Super Bowl winning team with a completely different cast and a completely different coaching staff, never been done. All right, maybe
10: was
8: not
10: his
8: the
10: t-shirt kind of too tight right, at the seminar that. Too, how like it wasn't you. Hard knocks. Stop. Well, I'm just saying,
8: that's
10: hard
8: not
10: knocks.
8: Nice. I'm being nice. You're being mean, as usual.
11: Yeah, there you go.
8: What did you learn about John in getting an opportunity to have him there?
11: Well, I think he was always very cordial. I remember I got to call some of the early Seahawks games before anybody knew Pete Carroll and Russell Wilson were going to be, you know, what they became. So I was around a lot. John was always, you know, helpful, cooperative in that as a GM. Some say hi, and sometimes you get a chance to talk to him. But he wasn't overly, you know, like, you know, trying to say, hey, you know, let me talk kind of a thing. But here, and he was even careful about what he said, but he told some story. He was fun. That's what I, mm-hmm. that's not that he doesn't look fun on the sideline, but obviously when you're working, covering a game, and he's got stuff going on NFL weekends when we're around him. But in this environment, to be able to sit and tell stories, and then even afterwards to kind of just talk to him about some of, you know, the years that I got to see some players in Seattle that I really, I love that. I've said it before. It's not just because it's my favorite place to call a game. It's always loud. It's always exciting. It's really, you know, outstanding in that regard. And I talked a little more about the transition of leaving from Russell and Pete and stuff, that, you know, some of those things that I just wanted to know more of, because I kind of lived through some of that in the early years. But yeah, very fun. Just a fun guy when he's not working, but also very serious and plugged in about his work and responsibility.
8: Well, if you like calling a game here in Seattle, you're going to love calling a Seattle game in Arizona this weekend, because it's basically the same thing. It's usually more Seattle fans there than there are Cardinals fans. So this is up your alley.
11: Yeah, they'll be there, and they the 12s travel. But you know, maybe because that opening win, even Cardinal fans who were kind of on the fence will come out, you know, and pack it in. Behind.
8: That's so cute. That's so cute. You say there's Cardinal fans. That's
10: speaking
8: really cute.
10: Of fun. Let's end this way. Speaking of fun, Salk told me you and him had a little.
8: This is years ago. There's no way Chris remembers this night, even though it was like one of the most legendary sports media nights I know of, which was the 2007 ALCS in Cleveland.
11: Okay.
8: Boston and Cleveland.
10: ALCS.
8: Okay. There was an off day because of a rainout, and the assembled media that was all there had way too much fun that night in and around downtown Cleveland. And I ran into you there. I was a very young reporter. There's no way you'd remember me.
10: No.
8: But you, like many of us, I believe, were having an extra fun night that night.
11: Was this the stretch where the bugs were out in Cleveland? And
8: no, thankfully, no. This is where they brought out Josh Beckett's, like, ex-fiance to sing the national anthem, and then he went. It was quite a series. All right. Okay. See, that's all right. I wasn't sure if you'd remember. I remember.
11: No, I don't. Maybe we did have too much time if I'm seeing bugs, but they're not there. I remember that.
8: Chris, thank you.
11: Well, no, I wish I should come out with you guys more.
8: I know.
11: This is fun.
10: Well, we'll get more Seahawks games for crying
8: out loud. Seriously. All right. And the book is called...
11: Oh yeah, that deserves a while. Think of it as a blend. It's a blend between Almost Famous and the what was the one with Tom? What's his name?
8: Cruise Hanks.
11: No, Hanks, thank you. Forrest Gump. I was trying
10: there
11: to
10: go.
11: I'm looking at my roster. This is good. It's trivia with you two. So it's like Forrest Gump and Almost Famous in the world of sports. It's that kind of
8: amazing. So, you can rattle off Jacoby Brissett, but not Forrest Gump. Impressive.
11: I'm trying to fire up the, I got Drew Lock numbers if you want them. We'll go over those later.
8: No, we got to go. Okay. Chris, have a great time on Sunday. Guys, thank you. We appreciate it. Oh, there you go. There's Chris Myers with some of that frenetic Chris Egan energy, right? Only way to describe it. Wow. I like Chris. He's fun. And I've said this before. I'm a big Schlereth fan doing games. I like Mark's style. I don't always need my analyst to go too deep into the game. I want someone who's fun and enjoys watching. That's why I was like Phil Simms. Like, he didn't go that deep. He just kind of like hanging out, watching the game with you. I think that's great. So I'm looking forward to it.
12: Like Romo.
8: No, not like the opposite of that. Romo's trying hard. Well, whatever. I'm not going to get involved. If I was enjoying some of these Twitter responses to the Seattle sports post here about my Sam Darnold video from yesterday, where I basically gave the same take I'd given you guys, I think, the day before on how, like, if Drew does really well, it's an interesting data point for Sam's contract negotiation. And if Sam, and if Drew really struggles, well, that's a real, that's another data point in a different way for Sam's contract negotiations. And, you know, the headline says the absence of Sam Darnold will impact his future. It's kind of, you know, it's kind of murky, but the responses are just, oh my gosh. Salk's a moron, Super Bowl winning quarterback, but apparently a minor injury in his second season is going to impact his future with the Hawks. Did he forget Sam? I mean, it's like, dude, that's not the point. You're not even, you know, and then just a lot of bad takes from Salk. You know, there are bad takes. I have bad takes. I know that. I know I got some bad takes over the years. Everybody does. Been wrong a lot. But this isn't that kind of take. This is like, hey, I want to learn more. And when Drew Lock plays this weekend, we're going to learn a lot more about him, about this Seahawks team, and about Sam Darnold by contrast. That, to me, is an interesting data point. It may tell us Sam is irreplaceable, or it could tell us that there's a lot of people, or at least other some other people, that could handle this job, and that's going to make how much you pay him worthy of conversation. What else can we learn this week? Brock and I will tell you next. I'm Brock and Salk.
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30: Good morning, Brock.
10: Good morning, Michael.
8: Happy Friday.
10: Good Friday.
8: Is it?
10: Sure. Yeah, it's great Friday.
8: How come?
10: We got a big one tonight. Big rival.
8: Got Creek tonight?
10: Yeah,
8: Valor. Let's go.
10: Cherries, a big one. Big one tonight. Big one in the desert Sunday. We're number 2. WFAN is in the rearview mirror.
8: Sure
10: are. It's good Friday.
8: It makes sense, though. They only, live in a media market with, 2.5 times as many. Maybe it's more than that. It's, 4.5 times as many people.
10: Mm.
8: So, feel pretty good about where we're at. But we still have a ways to go. We got 5,000 to get in front of our friends at 95.7 The Game in San Francisco. So if you got some time to go subscribe to the YouTube page, please do. Brock, you mentioned a big one in the desert. I don't know if it's a big one in the desert, week 2 against the Cardinals. But it's not to say they're easily going to win or anything like that. It just in terms of the size of the game, I wonder if there is a little bit of a letdown after Super Bowl rematch and all that. I don't know. Maybe that's a concern. This team doesn't seem to have huge problems with that. But something to think about. What can we learn? What can we learn this weekend about the Seahawks? I mentioned, yesterday and in my video that people didn't actually want to, listen to or read and just respond to just based on the headline that, I think there's something to learn about Sam Darnold based on now having kind of a control group. What does this team look like without him in there?
10: Mm-hmm.
8: Are they successful, as successful with Drew Lock? Do you see a major drop off? What does that look like? I think Sam, by not playing, gives us an opportunity to assess some of his value by seeing what it looks like with a replacement player in there.
10: Yeah, I think that is totally fair. I think what I will learn the most is Brian Fleury, to be honest with you.
8: Okay, we're getting to him. Yep.
10: Yep. Because Arizona is a group defensively that likes to pressure, likes to attack. They kept their young defensive coordinator. They have caused at times some issues with lots of the pressure. If you remember a season ago, so did Indianapolis. Mm-hmm. So did Minnesota. And you watch Clint Kubiak and the staff make the appropriate adjustments in the second half to make the plays to kind of get the offense in rhythm, get going. I think you felt a little bit of that in the opener on Wednesday night. It was a little bit of very conservative ball. Once Sam goes down, let's see how this game's going to unfold. Let's not push the envelope and then make a few adjustments offensively, defensively, and you turn it around in that second half.
8: Can they also fix the operation? Right? Whatever operational problems they had at home in a perfect environment, can they fix those as they play a home game on the road this weekend in Arizona? This is not a full road game. And I'm not just making fun of the Arizona quote-unquote fans as if they
10: exist. No, there'll be 15,000 to 20,000 Seahawks fans.
8: At least, maybe more. If there's, what, 50,000 people in that stadium, Brock, it wouldn't shock me if you had 20,000, 25,000 Seahawks fans. They're no Cardinals fan. Like, it's not a real thing. Plus, people aren't paying to go see Jacoby.

0: wouldn't shock me if you had 20,000-25,000 Seahawks fans. They're no Cardinals fan. Like, it's not a real thing. Plus, people aren't paying to go see Jacoby Brissett. Like, that's not a real thing. So I think there will be... I don't see noise being a major challenge for them to overcome, but it should be more so than you would get here in Seattle. So what do they do? Here's Brian Fleury.
1: Obviously all controllable. You know, there was the delay of games, the false starts. A couple of them were on me, getting the play in sooner. A couple of them were just, you know, situational stuff. Obviously, we have to call the A.J. Barner sneak. We have to coach that a little bit better in terms of how they're officiating that. So we've been working on that. And it's all stuff that we're able to address in practice. Luckily, they're all correctable.
0: So I think we'll learn a little bit about Brian Fleury, right? If they can clean up that operation and eliminate all those problems.
2: Yeah, I mean, the nice thing is you know, easy to clean up when you have seven pre-snap penalties.
0: Yeah.
2: You know, like if you cut it down to three, you're going to have a pretty good day. And that is, and I would agree with him, that is controllable. That's not a physical, I got my butt whooped. I mean, that guy's just bigger, stronger, faster, longer. I couldn't do anything. He glued me up. He covered me up. No, this was all pre-snap stuff that is way, way, way more controllable than the physical stuff once that ball is snapped.
0: Can we see a little bit of, you know, how they handle that Cardinal offense, right? It's a very different style from New England. Is this sort of a warm-up, an appetizer, so to speak, a preview for the Rams later in the year, just based on the fact that LaFleur, their head coach, was the offensive coordinator in L.A., right?
2: That's
0: so
2: right.
0: How much similarity is there? Probably a lot. I don't think Jacoby Brissett is Matthew Stafford, but is this kind of a warm-up for that? As a matter of fact, Leonard Williams said... they are treating them as being very similar.
3: We only have one game tape to go off of. So, you know, a lot of it is we're going off of who we already have played against in Arizona. So we're looking at certain guys like McBride, you know, some of their playmakers. And then also we're looking at, you know, some of LaFleur's offensive scheme and things like that. So we're really watching tape of, you know, both. We're watching teams. We're watching tape on last year's Cardinals and also last year's Rams. So we're trying to diagnose and put it all together.
2: I mean, LaFleur went full Lou Holtz plus this week.
0: Mm-hmm.
2: I mean, praising the Seahawks defense as the greatest defense there is, and they're unbelievable, and I faced them, and echoing a lot of what DJ said to us this week about being so fast and so connected. And you're right, take apart this talented crew, because this is a talented crew. I mean, Algier, we saw him in Atlanta. He's a really hard physical runner. Jeremiah Love is twitchier and faster and more explosive than Jadarian Price. At receiver, McBride is a problem, especially in the middle of the field. Kendrick Bourne, Michael Wilson, Marvin Harrison. Like, these are some pros. It's all about whether or not Jacoby Brissett can actually function from the pocket, which he could not do in this matchup at home in Seattle last year. So that's where this game, once again, we can talk about all this controllables, all these penalties, all these matchups, all of it. But you know what it comes down to. Are you going to physically whip them at the line of scrimmage and be unblockable? Leonard Williams, Byron Murphy, your edge people.
0: They tend to be.
2: They tend to be.
0: Anyone you're hoping you see a little more from this week than last week?
2: Yeah, probably Ernest. And Ernest was a tackle collector, 13 tackles, you know, but I think we've learned over the years, be very careful about just, you know, a lot of tackles means balls also being thrown around him an awful lot too. So yeah, I think Ernest, they're going to try to put Ernest in a blender a little bit like the Rams did in their matchups. What did the Seahawks do? And ultimately, does Nicky Mamori play?
0: Yep.
2: You know, I don't think it's trending hyper positive when he's still limited yet again in practice. But, you know, what do they do to offset? Because they're not going to just run out the same thing.
0: Right.
2: This isn't Pete's system. Like, well, this is what we do. This is what we are. Like, no, if it's not working, they're going to find different pieces in different places. And then ultimately, you know, Jobe and Pritchett, I want to see those guys stack what they did week one. I want to see them stack at week two because they were awesome.
0: See, I would have put Price on that list. Like, stack based on what you did, 52 yards in week one. How cool would a breakout 100-yard performance from young Jadarian Price be? That would be cool. Rashid Shaheed, I'd love to see more. I wouldn't mind seeing a little Emmanuel Wilson in the situation other than short yardage and see whether there's a little something there. I don't need those carries to go to George Halani. I would prefer to see what Emmanuel Wilson has. But can I play you one piece of sound before we you'll just like this. Before we give you guys everything you need to know, we got a little game at 7:30. It's a Football Friday, powered by the Snoqualmie Casino and Hotel. We got Shannon at 8:00 and G Scott at 8:30 and open phone lines later and all that.
2: Sheesh.
0: But I just thought you would like this from Drew Locke. I heard it this morning

0: And I was just like, damn. Like, that's a little different sounding. That's not goofy backup quarterback Drew Lock. Listen to this version of Drew Lock.
1: I feel like that edge is always there. It shouldn't leave you. And honestly, the day it leaves me, it would be the day that I'd start looking at myself in the mirror like, what are we doing? You always want to play. You always want to be the guy. You love the pressure of that. You love the feeling of, we're going to go down and score because I took care of the ball. I got it to our guys. Not to mention there's 10 other guys doing a lot of plays, but that's the mentality you have to have as a Q. We're gonna win or lose this game because of how I played today, and that's the mentality you go into it with.
0: Mm. Woo! I love that. I like that a lot.
2: Uh-huh.
0: And even in the, and I played this at 6 o'clock, talked about it then as well. Like, even in the middle of that sort of, you know, goosebump speech right there, he still manages to talk about taking care of the ball because that better be the first thing on his mind all the time.
2: Yep.
0: That's your problem, is that you don't take care of the ball. So make sure you say it a lot. But that level of confidence?
2: Yeah, Drew's issue was
0: never... I'm kind of into that.
2: Drew's issue was never the ceiling.
0: No.
2: His highlight reel...
0: pretty good.
2: In high school and in college and even the NFL, right? His highlight reel, never the ceiling. Just elevate that floor. Keep elevating the floor. Good things will happen for him and this team.
0: Just stop throwing the ball to the other team, and everything should work out just fine. All right, let's come back here. We'll give you guys everything you need to know. Brock, you mentioned Nicky Minwori. What is his status for the game? And a few other guys who are in question as well. We'll give you the very latest next on Brock and Salk.
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5: 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Here's what you need to know. Up first.
7: All right, Seahawks practicing yesterday. Brock, not a lot of change on the injury report. The best news is Torrey Horton. Full go all week. Seems very likely to play for the first time in about as long as I can remember. So, you know, as you talk about guys to maybe add a little explosiveness to this offense, Torrey Horton should be one of them. Now, as for Nicky Minwori, we'll see. He's been limited for the second straight week and the second straight day this week. You add that hip to the ankle, I don't know what to think there, but I usually go by you now. What do you think?
8: I think they're going to be very guarded yet again. That would be my gut feeling. That someone coming off of the injuries and the surgery and everything, don't you want to see him a full participant? Don't you want to see it like Torrey Horton?
7: I do, but I just don't know what limited means. Like, does that just mean he took a few plays off? Or, like, did it mean he was only out there for the very basics? Limited is so confusing to me.
8: Mm-hmm.
7: I don't know how much it tells me.
8: Well, we'll see. In the injury designation is usually the best indicator.
7: Yeah, probable, he's going to be questionable.
8: Questionable, doubtful.
7: He's going to be questionable. He was questionable last week, so I would imagine he'll be questionable again. I don't know what that's going to tell me. So I know Rodney Thomas is going to play safety in place of Ty Okada. You mentioned earlier Nehemiah Pritchett and Josh Job. Here's what Julian Love said about those two.
9: It's cool to see all those guys and their stories. I think, you know, I've been able to have Nehemiah since a rookie, to see the steps that he's taken. And then Josh Job, from the moment he got here, it was on P-Squad at first. And it's like, man, that guy needs to be on the field for us. I don't know. It's just like in the building is not the same as it is outside of this building. Like, there's so much like uncertainty for some guys on our team playing, and there's such confidence in Nehemiah and Job. Like, no, those are starters for us. They're not backups. You heard a few times mentioned, like, backups stepping in. Like, no. Like, we know we put him in this position because he can make plays. They've been playing good ball. Just people haven't been watching. I'm really happy for them to get their shine in such a big stage, and they'll continue to play well.
7: Cool is that.
8: If Julian Love wants to be a head coach one day in the NFL, he can be a head coach one day.
7: He certainly,
8: I don't know if he's going to go down that path. I know he's got married kids and all of that. Notre Dame or Golden Dome are going to have massive opportunities to do many, many things in his life. But if he wants to go down that path, he will be a head coach one day.
7: Hey, he's a pretty impressive dude. Speaking of impressive, how about Josh Allen last night? Was that impressive? He throws
8: flu,
7: for three
8: Salk.
7: Touchdowns. He runs for two more.
8: It was his flu game, Sherman said afterwards.
7: Their team had 203 yards on the ground. I played Dan Campbell crying earlier. I'll try to play that later. Here's Joe Brady on what he saw from his quarterback.
10: Now, the only difference is now I'm on the field watching it, and it's actually kind of more amazing. When you ask everybody on the team to empty the tank, you can watch how he plays, and it's like, how does everybody else not feel like they need to empty it out? You know, because he literally gave everything he had out there, and he put the team on his back in a lot of those situations. He was taking hits. Obviously, I don't like that, but, you know, we were moving him in the pocket. He was making good decisions and then finding his way in the end zone. And anytime you have a quarterback that can make, you know, can score, throwing the ball in, running the ball, it makes my life a lot easier. And he was outstanding today, and the score reflects that.
8: He is what everybody in L.A. wants Herbert to be. And you know what? Like, look at their size and their arm and their, like, pure running, like, speed and size and strength. Like, there are a bunch of cops.
7: Herbert can't run like that.
8: Herbert is actually, no, he does not. He has not. But I'm just saying physically, Herbert is like a 4.6 guy. Like,
7: yeah.
8: He's not slow. But he doesn't have just that.
7: There's a thing that Josh Allen has. It's like goes beyond his size and speed. He's just got a thing.
8: He is the epitome of our youth sports conversation. He was a three-sport, football, basketball, baseball. That's why he was zero stars.
7: Mm-hmm.
8: He didn't do any of the camps. He didn't go travel. He just played. He just played. And you know what he does as a quarterback? He just plays.
7: Yeah.
8: You feel his basketball. You feel his fastball. You feel him as a
7: football.
8: You feel
7: his football, too, though. Like, not just quarterback.
8: Yes,
7: you feel his football. Like, I'm just going to run you over because that's what I feel like doing here.
11: Here's the second thing you need to know.
7: All right, Mariners' final road series of the season starts tonight in Colorado. Brian Wu against Gabriel Hayes. The Astros did win last night, so 6 games back with 9 to play, 7 back in the wild card. Obviously, this feels like a fait accompli. Did you see Ken Rosenthal's column here, Brock, writing the sheer disappointment of the Mariners' season makes Dan Wilson by far the most likely manager to get fired, but the team's collapse is so profound it raises concerns that go far beyond the manager. He goes on to say that it seems unlikely that anything else changes, but he certainly asks if it should.
8: And complicated by, you know, an offseason that's not going to be normal. And the wrench of that throws into all of the equation as well. Yeah, there are strong cases. Like, if this was a jury trial there, and you needed to litigate it, like, there are strong cases to be made on both sides.
7: Yep.
8: And I really don't know if these final 9 games add that much more evidence, frankly, to it.
7: Well, that's what I was saying the other day. Like, I feel like there's not that much I'm going to learn. Now, that being said, I could say that now. If they lose 8 of those 9,
8: yeah,
7: I guess that's a data point. If they win 8 of those 9, that's a data point. I don't know if beating the teams.
8: You can't lose 90 games, right?
7: Why not?
8: I mean, you just can't lose 90 games.
7: Why not? It'd be really hard to lose that many games against these teams. The thing is, even when you play bad, the Angels and Rockies will still just give you the games. Like, that's what happened on Wednesday, right? Mariners didn't play particularly well. The Angels just hand them the game because they're awful. They're awful. And the Rockies might be worse. Just some terrible baseball out there. By the way, Luis Castillo moved to the bullpen for the White Sox. I know there are people saying today, like, well, if the Mariners had done that, maybe they'd be in better shape. And I was certainly advocating for that at the time. I think
8: would they have gotten the return?
7: Right, that's the point I was going to make. Like, don't you think, like, the return they got and being able to get out of that contract is probably better? I don't know. I mean, look, maybe he had been, maybe came stabilized the bullpen that was, what did we say, blew 28 saves or whatever it was this year. Like, what if he takes away 10 of those? Are you right there in the middle of things? I don't know. I don't know the answer to it, and unfortunately, we never will.
11: Here's the third thing you need to know.
7: Kraken started training camp yesterday. Brock, Matty Beniers was pretty feisty about, like, yeah, we want guys who want to be here. We're not messing around. Like, Jason Robertson doesn't want to be here. Fine. Whatever.
12: I mean, we want guys that are good players that want to help us be better and win. So, yeah, obviously every guy in that locker room wants players that want to be here that are skilled and, you know, obviously are impact players. But, you know, it doesn't, like I said, it doesn't really change much when, you know, you can be as good as you want to be, but if you don't want to be in that city, you don't want to play for that team, it's not going to help our team. So it sucked when it happened, and the media had a big fun day with it to, you know, say, hey, look at how bad Seattle is. Robertson doesn't want to go there for all this money, right? So I think it was just kind of our duty to be like, hey, no, it's great here, right? We love it. We want to win here. We got great fans here, and yeah.
7: I think when John Forslund mentioned yesterday that Matty was starting to step up into a little more of a leadership role, that's exactly what he's referring to.
8: Absolutely.
7: I like that. Like those comments?
8: I do.
7: Yeah. All right, that's everything you need to know. Quarter past 3 hour here in the Brock and Salk Show. What?
8: High octave voice. There's a little Todd Monken, like, octave.
7: You think
8: not,
7: so?
8: Not as hoarse.
7: Not as hoarse.
8: Definitely not as hoarse.
7: Yeah.
8: And actually very sane in this commentary.
7: But just going up an octave.
8: But definitely up there in
7: but
8: the
7: you
8: octave.
7: Can tell there's some other thing. He's pissed. Yeah. Yeah, absolutely. Like, oh, you don't want to sign here? Oh, you're going to make us look bad? Screw you. Like, I, and good on him. That's absolutely what you want from a young player who's trying to make his way up into the next rung of stardom in the NHL. All right. I mentioned Shannon's going to join us at 8. I do want to, I got a bunch of things for Shannon. I'd like to ask her about Dan's tone shift in the last couple of days here, where all of a sudden he's been a little bit more critical and calling some players out. So we'll talk to Shannon about that at 8. G Scott at 8:30. Phones at 9:30. Up next, there's nothing better, Brock, than getting back to the computer late at night and seeing that Moore's got a little game for us. It's all worked out, and we'll play it next on Brock and Salk.
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14: I'm KXLY meteorologist Matt Bray. A chance of a sprinkle and a couple of clouds out there before 9 a.m. And after that, it is all uphill from there. Sunny skies for this afternoon. Temperatures in the mid-70s. We'll keep it sunny through the weekend. Temperatures getting even warmer. Upper 70s on Saturday and low 80s for Sunday after.
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27: All right, no more calling me Marv in public. That got back to some people yesterday. Yeah, that got back to some people yesterday. I got a phone call from Jonathan, my buddy, last night as I was driving home, and he's like, I'm listening to this Forslund interview. Brock's just straight up calling you Marv. I was like, all right. This needs to stop.
8: I don't know.
27: No, I know. I know.
28: But it does kind of feel like your 12-year-old daughter's hockey is like your life.
27: Well, it's fun, but I...
28: So I don't know if Brock's wrong.
27: Maybe I just hate all the other parts of my life, so I finally found one thing I actually enjoy. Why are you trying to take joy away from me?
28: I'm just saying it sounds like a little Marv Marinovich.
27: Why are you trying to take joy... No. Marv Marinovich, like, beat his kids with a whip.
8: No, he did not.
27: He basically did.
28: Not that part, no.
27: Marv Marinovich engineered his kid in a lab.
8: He just trained him up. Okay,
27: Marv engineered his kid in a lab. I'm just trying to help Cecily facilitate something she likes.
8: Maura, buy or sell. We should call him Salk Marv.
27: But sell. Stop doing this. I'm getting offended, and I don't mind it from you guys.
28: I'd like to make it clear we do not think you're abusive in training your daughter.
27: Brock.
8: By yourself.
27: Brock! You're the one who locked a bunch of 14-year-old boys into your garage made them lift weights.
8: By yourself.
27: I'm Marv. This feels like a bit of, what did you say earlier, more a little projection? Yeah. It feels like somebody's maybe doing a little projecting.
28: Brock can't talk because I think he probably, the body image issues, he probably gives the kids.
8: By or so. Let's play.
28: Logan Gilbert and George Kirby are both still Mariners next season. I know Mark Feinstein kind of proposed that they might be willing to trade from that starting rotation this offseason.
27: Both? Also. You're going to have to start doing something.
29: Oh, I'm a lady in the second row.
27: I'll sell it.
28: Okay.
8: That they're both Mariners or both not Mariners?
27: No, that they're both Mariners.
8: That they're both Mariners.
27: I think they trade one.
8: Yeah. Yeah, I have to sell that, too. I don't think they go.
29: Boom.
8: I
29: mean,
8: they
29: have, in the back row.
8: They have been very, very clear about the value they believe now.
27: But here's the problem. The only thing that gives me pause is, are they going to have time? Like, when are you going to trade? Right away when the season ends? The lockout's going to start in, what, December? So, like, I don't know when you're going to have time to trade. Is there going
8: to
27: be a winter meeting?
8: George or Logan?
27: George.
8: And that, too, is complicated because you don't want to sell George at the nadir of his career.
27: No, that's true, too. I know.
8: That word.
27: Yep.
8: But Logan's got just 1 year left on his deal, so the reasonable baseball thing to do would be to trade Logan.
27: Mm-hmm.
8: But I do not like what I've seen from George's response this season at all.
27: He was pretty disgusted with himself the other day. That was funny. When's the last time you walked five guys in a game? I don't know, when I was 12. Okay. Yeah, I want to sell it, but I do think that that's going to get complicated by the lockout.
28: Okay, next up. Buy or sell, the 49ers are the biggest threat to the Seahawks in the division.
27: Brock.
8: I'm going to sell that.
27: You think it's the Cardinals?
8: No, I think the Rams. I think what the Rams did to the Seahawks last year with most of all of that personnel back. I'm just talking about offensively. They're the only team offensively that had any answer for the Seahawks defense that matched up against them in any way.
27: So I agree with you, but more, who do the Rams play this week?
8: They play the Giants on Monday night.
27: If they lose this week, I'm going to change my answer.
8: 14% chance, by the way.
27: That they lose?
8: If they lose this week, they make the playoffs.
27: Right. Like it just, 0-2 just in history.
8: NFL teams in history, it is a 14-er.
27: Seahawks did it, right? When Cam came back after two losses to start the year, right?
8: Yep.
27: Do I have that right?
8: I believe so.
27: The batted ball out of the back of the end zone, and Cam returned and all that.
8: Lost to the Broncos to open and lost to somebody else next week.
27: Yeah. So, I mean, it can happen. I think with their team and the way everything was put together for them, with all the pressure on them and all of that, I think if they lose this week, I think you got to start having a different conversation about the Rams. I'm not ready to have it yet, so I will sell. I think the Rams are still the biggest competition as well.
28: All right, Dante Fowler did not record a stat in game one. I think he played 23% of the defensive snaps. Buy or sell, that changes this week.
8: Oh, that changes this way, for sure.
27: He records a stat.
8: Oh, yeah. He had some pressures, I felt him a little bit when he was in there, out on the edge and doing some things. I think he records a stat beyond just a QB pressure.
27: I don't know what to think about Dante Fowler. I don't know. I'm going to go against the rules. I don't know. I have no idea what to expect from Dante. I don't know. I don't know. I didn't really notice him in the game. I don't have anything to base it on. I have no idea what role he's going to play or whether he's good at it.
8: How about the history of any edge player for Mike McDonald?
27: Yeah, generally, it's pretty good.
8: Baltimore, Michigan, Seattle.
27: I just don't know anything about... I've yet to learn anything about Dante Fowler.
28: One of the players called him DeMarcus Lawrence 2.0. I can't remember who it was.
27: Well, DeMarcus Lawrence 2.0 would certainly put up numbers. Like, that'd be great. I just don't know. I'm sorry. I refuse to answer this question on the grounds that I don't have enough information.
28: Diva. Okay.
27: I got nothing. I don't know.
28: All right. We will be watching baseball on MLB opening day, March 24th, 2027.
27: I'll sell that. Where can I sell?
8: She's a 10. I know.
27: I have to bring that to a farmer's market or something. Like, where can I sell that? The chances of watching Major League Baseball on opening day, March 24th, 2027, are as close to zero as you can get. They look like, what is it, Brock? That Oregon Ducks uniform.
8: They look like the Mariners' current playoff odds right now.
27: No, they're lower. I think the Mariners have a better chance of making the playoffs than we do of watching baseball
8: that
27: day.
8: So?
27: Yeah.
8: Really?
27: Yes, I do.
8: The Mariners with their, let's see,
27: 0.2%. Yeah. Better than, yeah, and I'd put baseball
28: saying
27: at
28: there's a
27: point
28: chance.
27: One. There's no way there's going to be baseball. I don't think there's going to be baseball till July.
8: Will there be baseball? If and when baseball returns, there will be a salary cap, buy or sell.
27: Buy. Here, let me just quickly tell you. Here's what I believe, and we'll obviously talk about this a lot more down the road. One, there will be a lockout. Two, there will the owners will never allow baseball to exist again without a salary cap. That's what I believe. I think they're all in on this. This is it. This is Custer's last stand.
8: And their war chest
27: is
8: significantly larger.
27: Of course. They're the owners.
8: Yeah.
27: They will never play Major League Baseball again without a salary cap, and they'll put in a floor, and they'll do a lot of other things to mitigate it. There'll be more revenue sharing, but I don't think there will ever be baseball again unless there's a floor. So, yes, I think there will be a floor, and they'll play baseball again. And a
8: so ceiling, the Logan Gilberts of the world, the Randy Arozarenas of the world, who have waited and played all of this time to get to.
27: But I don't think it's going to hurt them that much.
8: Really?
27: Yeah, I mean, yes, it will hurt them if they want to play for the Dodgers because they're going to have to bring down their payroll. But what if they want to play for the Marlins, who are going to have to raise their payroll significantly? And more teams, we went through this.
28: Are the Dodgers going to have to bring down their payroll because their owner was a fraud anyway?
27: That's a different question. But, like, there are more teams that need to bring their payroll up to the floor than those that will need to bring their payroll down. So there are going to be plenty of money for Randy Arozarena and other guys.
28: All right, next up. Buy or sell, the New York Giants are for real.
27: I got to buy that. I might be a sucker after 1 week, but I kind of liked what I saw, Brock. I'm going to buy it. They've always had some talent. They've just been pitifully coached.
8: They have. They've had incredible instability.
27: Mm-hmm.
8: I would also say their O-lines have been very, very bad. Remember that year?
27: Yes.
8: Oh, gosh. You remember that, right? And Pete came in the room after they just put like a 50-burger on him, and it could have been worse, and he was like, oh.
28: What was that O-lineman's name for the Flowers? I think that was a really high pick, and he was awful.
27: Boy, and Evan Neal.
8: Evan Neal, yeah.
27: Who they drafted ahead of Charles Cross, and he's awful. They cut him.
8: So just watching some of Baldy's cut-ups, I enjoy him. There's some folks doing some great work in the old Twitter world with some of the video and the film, and Baldy's always done it.
27: Mm-hmm.
8: Others are trying to imitate him. Ad Marchuleta's really pushing that much, much harder. He's got, you know, I think the Ravens this week. And just watching the Giants, yeah, it was like watching a little bit of the Ravens through all the years. John Harbaugh's going to build that thing at the line of scrimmage, and they've had pieces of it on their defensive line for years. Just have been incompetent.
27: Yeah, so I think they're going to be good. John Harbaugh knows what he's doing. Sometimes coaches like him.
8: Stop running into everybody, though.
27: Well, that is they're good as long as those guys are alive. We'll see how long Jackson Dart and Scatabo can last.
28: Well, I also think it's illustrates kind of how sometimes you do just need a change. Like what the Seahawks had to do with Pete Carroll. I think the Ravens look pretty good with Jesse Minter, but I think that Harbaugh might be just what the Giants needed.
27: Yeah, fit.
8: I saw someone tweet this, and it was pretty remarkable. Like, had a lot of these teams just gotten rid of their older coaches and elevated from within. If Tampa would have moved on from Bowles and just elevated Liam Cohen, right? If Baltimore would have, you know, moved on from John earlier and just elevated, excuse me, they brought him back. Harbaugh would have done that and elevated Minter in L.A.
27: Minter.
8: Like, yes, there have been a bunch of those situations with these young whippersnappers doing their thing.
27: Well, Cleveland got it right, though. They got the best one. Yeah, Tom Monken.
28: Oh, no. All right, buy or sell, the Chargers are bad.
8: Well, music went away for this one, too. Very. Oh, there you go.
27: I'll sell that. I don't know yet.
5: Sold in the back row.
27: I'm not going to call a team bad because they got beaten week one. Now, losing to the Cardinals is not great, but I'm not going to call them bad yet. They might be bad, but I'm not buying it.
8: I'll tell you what was bad. I mean, they were bad in every way. They were bad on third down on defense. They were bad defensively.
27: Yeah.
8: Give up nearly 400 yards to Arizona.
27: It's a bad day. There's no doubt. I just 1 week.
8: You can ask the folks in Baltimore what life was like for the last couple years without Mike McDonald. And it's why they brought Jesse Minter back.
27: Mm-hmm.
8: And believe that Jesse Minter, in many ways, they're hoping can be Mike McDonald 2.0. And you lose Jesse Minter, and I think that would be the biggest concern. They're not going to be that bad on offense. Mike McDaniel knows what he is doing. Herbert is pretty talented there. They've got some folks up front that are, there's going to be some stops and starts early, I think, offensively with what they're doing. But I do have a little watch defensively because we watched it here.
27: All right.
8: When Gus Bradley and ultimately Dan Quinn left, we watched the brain drain. And that can be a very, very real thing in the NFL.
28: All right, last one. Buy or sell, Broncos head coach Sean Payton will take play calling duties away from Davis Webb by October.
27: That'd be a buy.
28: Do you think before October?
27: Buy.
8: Oh, they're panicking that day.
27: Buy.
8: They lose this weekend to Jacksonville at home.
27: They start 0-2.
8: And then it's the Rams, and then it's the Niners, and then it's the Chargers, and then it's the Seahawks.
27: I'll tell you what,
8: their first six games.
27: How about if the Rams lose this weekend and then play the Broncos? What if those two teams go to battle at 0-2, each of them?
8: Desperation.
27: Could happen. Fascinating. All right, thank you, Maura. Great job with
5: A little buy or sell. It's a football Friday, so mostly football today, powered by the Snoqualmie Casino and Hotel.
8: There's a bunch of names you couldn't be, Salk. Like, as I look at you, like, you couldn't be a Sven, right? You couldn't
5: you
8: be
5: don't
8: a
5: think
8: Philip.
5: So?
8: Like, there's a lot of names.
5: It is weird that a yes. the Jewish guy from the Northeast can't go with, like, a Swedish name.
8: You couldn't be a Drew or a Dirk. Like, there's a lot of things you couldn't be, four-letter names. You could be a Marv.
5: Yeah.
8: Like, I
5: think what you're saying is that Jewish people can be named Marv. Like, yes, that's true. They're probably not going to be named Sven or Dirk or some of those other names you just mentioned.
8: Trey.
5: Right.
8: You know.
5: That's just not the direction they go.
8: Duke.
5: Right. Those
8: Drew.
5: Are not
8: no.
5: names
8: uh-uh.
5: that tend to exist through my people. But
8: Marv?
5: Marv? Yes, absolutely. Yes, we can be named Marv. But I'm done with you in this Marv thing. It's not right. It's quite frankly mean. I'm trying to, like, be a good dad and get into whatever it is my daughters are into.
8: That's awesome.
28: Oh, and you're a good dad.
5: And what do I get? Nothing but grief out of you guys. Nothing but grief. I can't even be happy. So you're always so negative. You're always so negative. Why are you always so down on everything? Yeah. Well, I'm super excited about this. Why are you so excited about this?
8: Oh, no, you're right, Saul.
5: Why are you
8: only
5: two
8: been
5: over
8: positive.
5: The top on this?
8: No, you've only been positive with the hockey experiences.
28: Yeah, I mean,
8: you're right.
28: There's been some negativity.
5: Oh, but that's because
8: so
5: of some outside
8: positive.
5: Noise.
8: No.
5: I've been positive about my daughter.
8: No, so positive. Oh, yeah. Oh, yes. So positive
5: about my daughter most of the time, except when she's a little pain in the rear end. Let's do some Blue 88.
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5: That's mean. We were playing. For those of you who've been listening to this station for a long time, you know how much I get along great now with my daughter, Cecily, my younger daughter. But when she was a toddler, she was a holy terror, man. She was the worst. She would just throw 12 tantrums a day. And Heather was going through some videos from 2016 the other day, Brock.
8: Was she colicky?
5: No, she was just rotten as a toddler. She was fine as a baby. It wasn't until she was a toddler. We found some videos of her just like throwing fit after fit. Heather's like, hey, Cecily, these two videos of you throwing a tantrum are 15 minutes apart and you're wearing different clothes. You're a psychopath. So pumped. All right, question number one. As you went back, Brock, hold on. Wait a minute.
8: No, that's yesterday.
5: This is yesterday. Hold on. I got to move some things around. Yesterday. Maybe go to Twitter. Look in here.
28: Sorry, that was my fault. I had to roll in the cuts that Brock sent for this, plus the highlights from last night's game. So I usually replace Blue 88.
5: Brock, I know you were on with Burns and Gambo yesterday in Arizona. Yes. What did they want to talk about?
8: What do you think one of their big questions in Arizona was all about when it came to these Seahawks?
5: The two Notre Dame guys?
8: That's exactly right.
5: Oh, look
8: That's
5: at that.
8: Exactly right. Let's talk about, you lost Ken Walker. Did you see Ken Walker on Monday night? Ken Walker looked pretty good. Now, Gambo understood the move, Salk. He's a smart guy. He knows he can't pay everybody. And
5: he's
8: you
5: a smart
8: make
5: guy?
8: That decision.
5: I don't know if that's like the description I would give, but okay.
8: Yeah, how much are we going to see of Jadarian? Is he, who's going to outrush who? Is it going to be the Battle of the Golden Domers? I like this from Brian Fleury yesterday when asked about Jadarian Price's usage in the opener, and is there going to be more as he gets his legs underneath him?
12: We were very deliberate about the reps that he was going to get and how he was going to be used. I mean, he didn't play in the preseason. It was the very first NFL game, huge stage, and like we just wanted to be cautious in terms of his workload. He obviously earned more reps moving forward, and we'll continue to bring him along and develop him the right way. For sure. It's not because of anything physical. It's just being a rookie.
8: I'd like to see him at 15 carries. I think that like the 15 would be kind of a sweet spot.
5: Mm-hmm.
8: When Charbonnet comes back, and we'll see. You know, I think Hawkblogger put this out there that they can make a decision, I think, next week to start ramping him up in practice. He's still out for four games, but there is some new rules that, while you're out, and you can't play in games, you can start up your ramp, your period, as far as practice goes. That will be something to keep an eye on, as is his usage. And I think he's, I love that word, earned. He's earned the right. Mm-hmm. He's earned it through the OTAs. He's earned it through camp. He missed a little bit of time with some injury. He didn't play any preseason snaps. So he's got to kind of keep earning it. He's got to hit his landmarks. He's got to do all the little things that nobody else sees, but they do as a coaching staff. I think 15 is kind of my sweet spot number of carries for him.
27: Sounds great. I would like that. Just half, you know, five more than he got last week.
8: It was double digits. Right. Remember my wants and needs.
27: Yeah,
8: it
27: was double 10. Digits. Let's get to 15 and then see where we're at. All right. Question number two. The guy who will be handing him the ball is Drew Lock. What do you make of Drew's mindset heading into his first start in a few years?
8: I love it. You played the cut earlier of him talking about the mindset of a starter and everything else. I also love cut number three and need to know. Like, this is, hey man, this is how, I can't have 1,000 thoughts. Just like when you're standing over your golf ball, Marv, you like to have a couple just little swing thoughts. And I think for Drew, these are the two most important swing thoughts for him on Sunday.
13: I think the biggest thing for us, like I said last week, going into that game is, you know, taking care of the football. I think that's probably the one thing that is at a premium in this position, no matter what team you're on, but especially this one. Getting the ball in our playmakers' hands. Letting our defense go be our defense, take care of the football, win the turnover differential, and like I said last week, see where the scoreboard is at the end of it, and you know, hopefully we come out with a win. But I would say if there's one thing I'm saying to myself, it's take care of the football, get it into these guys' hands.
8: Yeah, and that's important, because if all you're saying to yourself is take care of the ball, take care of the ball, take care of the ball, you know what you become? A check down Charlie and a sack magnet. Take care of the ball. Don't make a mistake. You can't play the game that way. Don't make a mistake. Don't screw it up. Don't screw it up. Can't play that way. Take care of the ball and get it to my boys. Get it to JSN. Get it to Cooper. Get it to Torrey. Get it to AJ. Get it to Jadarian. Just take care of it and get it to my guys. And when they're open, put it on them. I think accuracy, that would be the one area where Sam, I think, showed last year in particular. That dude's accurate. When you watch training camp, as we have, you watch OTAs, you watch the machine that Sam Darnold is. He is fundamentally super sound, and he is very, very accurate. That would be the area that Drew's going to have to prove to people that I'm a franchise quarterback. Take care of the ball, be accurate, and get it to your dudes. Don't you chuckle on that?
27: Nothing.
8: What's up, McChuckles?
27: Nothing.
8: What?
27: So don't ask. Okay. Question number three. Brock.
8: Someone text you? You got a good text?
27: No. It's not that. No. Saturday night.
8: Oof.
27: Tomorrow night, Ole Miss, LSU. How's that going to go?
8: That's going to be dangerous.
27: Lane Kiffin going back to Ole Miss?
8: That is going to be
27: They're going to have, like, people on sniper alert?
8: Yes.
27: Sheesh.
8: Yes and yes.
27: They're very mad at him there.
8: Yeah, Morgan Freeman. Thank you, Maura. What Maura, you know, the rest of the story as far as the sound. It's not abnormal for me to send sound to have for Blue 88, but she had to do some extra work and educate me that this song going around has been around for a while.
27: Yes.
8: And Morgan Freeman didn't just do it, talking about the difference between a snitch and a rat.
14: So a rat is a traitor, a conceiver. He betrays the trust of his team or his family, hoping to save his own cowardly ass. The difference is, at least a snitch is human, but a rat is a...
27: Wow. Jeez. Easy, Morgan.
8: Yeah, Morgan's going to be doing the guest picking. He's a he's a Mississippi native. And, you know, there's like sports hate and then there's hate.
27: You think this is actual hate?
8: This actually, I think, tips over to the hate part.
27: Yeah, I could see that.
8: I mean, he left them during the playoffs.
27: Yeah, that wasn't nice.
8: Kind of high and dry.
27: That wasn't great. That wasn't the nicest thing to
8: do. No.
27: Probably this, not how you want to do that.
8: I think this legit. I said to you guys before the show began, like, legitimately, like, if I was doing this game, this might be one where you joke about there's always snipers at every one of these games. But as far as the LSU fan base, the way they're wired, these Ole Miss fans, the way they're wired, like this
27: concern would be
8: brawls, out there. Full on fights, full on like craziness.
27: How long does it take to get from Baton Rouge to
8: Oxford?
27: Oxford.
8: That's a good question.
27: To drive that.
8: I mean, it's drivable.
27: Right. I mean, it's probably what, 4 or 5 hours?
8: I would. That's my.
27: If that. Probably not even. I bet it's not. I bet it's. I mean, it's certainly less than a day drive.
15: Five hours, 5 minutes.
27: There you go. All right.
8: 5 hour drive. Yeah.
27: That's like exactly right. That's that's today's Blue Idiot.
8: This is one that's not even
27: exactly right.
8: This is not even the people in the stadium kind of element. Like, this is one
27: people
8: where
27: outside the stadium.
8: Yeah, this is one where you better be on high alert.
27: You think there'll be any alcohol served before during that game?
8: For a night game at the Grove?
27: Yes. Yeah. Probably not.
8: No.
27: Probably not. Everyone's going to be on their best behavior, totally sober.
8: That's right.
27: And there'll be no issues. Uh-huh. No issues at all. All right. Halfway done for today. We got G. Scott coming up at 8:30. We do have open phone lines at 9:30. Very curious what people want to talk about today. That will be at 9:30 this morning. Up next, I want to talk to Shannon Dreyer. We haven't talked to Shannon in a week or so, and I think we need to because some things have changed just in the last couple of days. We will ask her about a few things that have changed and one big one that has not. It's next on Brock and Salk.
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16: Hey, you know who we're going to talk to next week is our friend Bram Weinstein. Be Commanders Week.
17: Oh, yeah.
16: So we get to talk to Bram, who's one of our favorites. He calls games over there, used to be a Sports Center anchor, does some radio in D.C. as well. Bram's great dude and always hilarious. And so we get to talk to him next week before a Commanders game. That's always fun. We are starting to write that obituary, of course, for the Mariners' 2026 season, which did not go the way it was supposed to. Sort of embedded in that Ken Rosenthal piece is a whole section on, like, what percentage of, you know, what in the way things could have gone did this season go. And it's like, oh, this is like the first percentile. It went about as badly as it could have. Mm. Poor Shannon Dreher has witnessed every second of it, and she joins us now from beautiful Colorado. Hi, Shannon. How are you?
10: I'm okay. How are you guys?
16: We're good. We missed you. We just haven't talked to you in a little bit, so I wanted to make sure we did, because I love your take on everything. And one thing that I noticed, you almost can't help but notice, is just in the last few days, we've heard a little change in tone from Dan Wilson. We heard him call out Randy Arozarena for not being ready on a backup play at third base. We heard him kind of pointed about George Kirby and his lack of command and his last start as well. Why do you think we're hearing a little bit more accountability in the tone and comments from Dan Wilson?
10: Okay. I don't personally think that the tone has been that different.
16: Okay.
10: To be honest with you. I do think you are at a point of the season where obviously no matter what the math is, the writing is on the wall. So I mean, perhaps there's a little bit of that, but I think, you know, all in all, Dan has made a choice from day one that his style and the way that he was going to lean was, you know, it was going to be very closed in his comments to the media. It was going to be pro players. He was going to protect them, and it was going to, you know, that was the choice that he made. I do think that we every now and then have heard a little bit of something when it was a pretty egregious mistake. But it's still usually been very, and I think in the case of Arozarena, it really was, if I recall correctly, you just talked about somebody should have been, I think you said under normal circumstances, somebody would be there, and Randy was not there tonight, but it wasn't, you know, it wasn't a very firm indictment.
16: No.
10: On that play.
16: God, no. So I'm not trying, I didn't mean to exaggerate it. Thank you. Good point.
10: Yeah.
16: Yes, I don't want to exaggerate. It's not like he, like, but it was more than I'd heard.
10: Maybe you're looking for it more because you don't hear it as much. Maybe. But I do think that if you look over the course of the season, I think that you do see just, you know, if you're looking for it a little bit here and a little bit there. And on George, I don't think it was that strong, to be honest with you. So I don't know that I agree with that. I think he has been very, very consistent in, you know, this is how we do things. I think that sometimes you can't really fall on that anymore because that has been the answer that he has reverted to most often when, well, we're just not playing our baseball right now. When you get to the point of a season where you realize that our baseball wasn't really there this year. And so you can't really say that anymore. So I think that perhaps that's where that tone is coming from. Mm. A little bit in that this is what we would have liked to do, and we're not doing it, and we haven't done it.
17: 11 games under 500 earlier in the week. Salk went through his 11 reasons why this team, unfortunately, did not meet expectations. What would be the couple of those things at the very top of Shannon Dreher's list?
10: I don't think it's a couple of things. I think it's a lot of things. I think it is just a sum of the parts and the parts. It just wasn't working this year. I mean, obviously, you can take a look at the number of players that they had. I looked at it the other day. Now, Julio, Cal, Naylor, JP, Ref Snyder when he brought him in, Kirby, Bizzardo, all career worst years. And that's a tough way in terms of F war and a couple of other things. You know, that's a tough way to

0: in terms of F4 and a couple of other things. You know, that's a tough way to go. And especially if you look at a Julio and a Cal who had, you know, just huge fall offs from what they did the year before. Russ Snyder too, you brought him in for a role that it was very specific and that you were built to. And that you needed, if you were going to have platoons, you needed that right-handed bat. You know, early that hurt. Bizzardo, obviously, you know, when the game is handed over to anybody that's later in that pen, you just have no room for error. And it has been a rough year for him. Munoz, a little bit of a step back, too, particularly in the middle of the year, much better in the second half. So I think that, you know, first and foremost is they were not able to come close to what they did last year. And I know there was a lot of, you know, time that was spent on Cal, but it was a lot of them. He's just the most dramatic because of what he did last year. I think that is huge. I think that there were mistakes that were made on the field. I think that the style of play, it just was never clean. And that gets me. I hate unforced errors. I hate not controlling the controllable. And that was a big part of it. And they were never able to get out of that. So I just think, you know, it's been a consistency. I know that we have just all a consistency of not good. And we've all been looking throughout the season, okay, now they're going to turn the page, or they'll get to September and everything will be fine. Or, you know, this is great that we can look at a week that was good, but it just wasn't there. And I think a lot of it goes back to spring training. I think a lot of it goes to never having that team together in spring training. I think you'll have to take a good look at what expectations did, and that's really hard to mention. And expectations, for the most part, were fair. Was it, you know, expectation to get to the World Series? Well, they put that on themselves, you know? So that, how does that impact them? And then the starting pitching took a huge step back as well. And so it's going to make for an interesting offseason. There's so much that you need to get into. But, yeah, it wasn't two or three things. It was a lot of things.
1: Like 11. It was like 11 things.
0: Yeah, I believe you had a list.
1: I had like I'd say it was like 11, roughly. Like 11. But honestly, Shannon, I think you and I are in lockstep. Most of the things you just said were all things that I mentioned. I think that's why I had to get to 11. This isn't a simple problem. Like, oh, just this one thing went wrong. A ton of things went wrong. Maybe 11 of them, maybe more. I mean, like, I probably could have continued to add to that list. One thing that
0: did you have health? Did you have health in your list?
1: I did not.
0: I think that was a big one.
1: I left
0: it off.
1: And
0: I'm not just talking about the guys that were on the IL. I'm talking about the guys that were playing through things, you know? And I think that is something that is really tough. You look at a player who can go out there and it takes a month to decide, I'm really not able to do this, and I have to go on the IL. I think that is something.
1: The Astros have lost tons of people
0: and
1: Correa's. I just, yes, obviously health is an issue, but it's everybody's issue. Like, I just, you gotta plan for that. You gotta build it in. I agree with what you're saying, but at the same time left it off on purpose, because I just think that there were so many other things that if they had gone right would have helped them overcome some of the health things. Speaking of health, are we going to see Brendan Donovan before the season ends, do you think?
0: I don't think so. He's not on the trip. That was, go ahead and throw in luck on that, because it was such a difference, especially with JP playing the way that he's played the last week or the last month. This team goes when you have that hitter at the top of the lineup, be it JP, be it Brendan Donovan. If you throw the second guy in there, I think that could have made a huge difference as well. And, you know, you don't mess with concussions. And it was a little bit disturbing to see, you know, when it started to affect him, that he would go out on the field. He would go through his warm-ups, but he'd be out on the field for a long time. You saw the progression. He got the glasses out. And he would do some light things, and then you'd see, nope, he's not okay out there and have to go back in.
1: Sheesh.
0: That is a tough, tough, tough one. And that, obviously could have had a lot of impact, I think, particularly with the schedule that they have in September. And that's just dumb luck that happened. So, throw that in, too.
2: So, surreal when you have your final three-game road trip, final spot out on the road. Does it hit you a little bit, even after these years of doing it, that this will be the final kind of weekend of the baseball season for you on the road?
0: Especially because we have Rick Riz with us, and these are going to be the final games with Rick Riz too. And he's going to be around. You know, we're not losing him completely.
2: Oh, yeah.
0: You know, I think, you know, we were, it's he will still be.
1: He's not going to know what else to do.
0: Large presence. Well,
2: I hear he's

0: like Ichiro. He's going to get into Ichiro stretching routines. He's going to be doing throwing BP.
1: He's going to be bringing you pasta, plates of pasta before every game.
0: We're going to see him at the facility every day with a lockout, too.
1: Like, look, if they've got Edgar's Cantina, can we not get Rick Riz's pasta shop somewhere at T-Mobile Park?
2: It might be doable. You never know. No, but I mean, that's the realization that's it even more than what this season has been, is that the voice that has been so consistent, you know, for 41 years is not going to be on the radio. Again, we will see him. We will see him at the park, you know, but just that has been the thing that I think has kind of been the bigger fit, the focus. I mean, we've known what this season is for a little bit, and now I hope that we have the opportunity to really celebrate Rick this last week, and we certainly are trying to do that on the road, too, right now.
1: Shannon, thank you, as always. Enjoy Colorado. We'll see you back home for the final couple series, and thank you, as always. We'll talk soon.
2: You got it, guys.
1: All right, our friend Shannon Dreyer, our Mariners insider, nobody better. Trevor Gooby, get on this, by the way. Like, can we get a Rick Riz pasta station somewhere at the ballpark next year?
0: Can I ask you a question? I did want to ask Shannon. If and when Dan's let go, and that's certainly the feeling and the sentiment that you're hearing nationally and everybody you talk to, you think he wants to manage again?
1: No.
0: Okay.
1: Gut feeling. I don't know.
0: Just gut feeling. Yeah.
1: Gut feeling. No.
0: Yeah. Yeah.
1: I don't know that it would matter much either way. I mean, like, yeah. I don't think that anyone saw anything that would cause him to get hired somewhere else. But no, I would be surprised if he was interested in managing. I think this would be just, you know, he did his 2 years, and my guess is he ends up doing something similar to what he was doing before, and you know, maybe helping out with guys. He loves doing that, and he was really, really good at it.
0: Yeah.
1: Just don't know whether this was necessarily the right position for him. All right, let's take a quick break. We're going to come back. We'll give you guys everything you need to know, and then G. Scott on Brock and Salk.
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18: 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Here's what you need to know. Up first.
1: All right, Seahawks back at practice yesterday, Brock. I was sort of hoping we'd see a little more of a change in the injury report. I'll admit, I thought that we would see Nicky Minori as a full participant yesterday.
0: I was hoping.
1: I know, I really was. And I don't know what it means that he was limited. I don't know what he missed. I wish I knew how serious the hip was. Is that why he's missing practice? He looks good whenever they show some video of him working out and warming up with the team, but it's just hard to understand exactly how serious that is, and he's such a key piece of what they're trying to do. So I don't know necessarily what to make of all that.
0: And I don't think in some ways it showed up quite as significantly with the matchup and the way New England played.
1: Mm-hmm.
0: Because what did you see versus New England? You actually saw a lot of base defense. You saw Tyrese Knight out on the field at Sam linebacker with Drake and Ernest. Well, that's not Arizona. They're much more of an 11 personnel.
1: Right. So maybe he will be able to go. I don't know. I'm pretty sure Rodney Thomas is going to play safety, though, right? Because it doesn't look like Ty Okada's there. Julian Love, pretty confident in this guy.
20: I know kind of like the initial 53 was like kind of weird to look at, especially when you have some guys down. The confidence in the building of like the ready squad and like the full 70 was like, we're not going to miss a beat with Rod. Like, he's an experienced guy. He's been in this league for a bunch of years. And he's going to play good ball. And the moments that he's, you know, had, you know, whether it's in the preseason games or whatever, you could just see like, all right, he knows what he's doing. And he came out there with such confidence that it was like, yeah, no one's even sweating. No one's batting an eye. And so, yeah, he did a great job. Great
1: game. Julian, you mentioned he'd be a great coach. He sure seems like a great teammate. He's such a good communicator. He has so much love for all of his teammates. No pun intended. Just super impressive. By the way, speaking of impressive, Josh Allen last night, dear God. He was just at a different level.
21: The penalty on Dawkins. Allen fires, and that is held on. Touchdown, Kincaid. Another one.
0: And another one.
1: He had five.
0: And another one.
1: He had three throwing and two more on the ground. They ran for over 200 yards. They were pretty good.
0: Yeah, continuity has been a big deal for him, I think, system-wise, like any of these QBs. You know, Tom Brady and Peyton Manning and Drew Brees. Like, look at them. Right when they're in the same system for 3, 4, 5, 10 years, mm-hmm. So you get to levels of confidence in what you're seeing and feeling. And now Dalton Kincaid's been with them for 5 years. No surprise that he and him are lockstep. The running back's been there now for 4 or 5 years. Linemen have all been there for the multitude of those years, and they're a pretty good operation offensively. Glad we don't play them in the regular season.
1: Yeah, you're happy about that.
0: Yeah.
1: I'm pretty good. They did that against a very good Houston defense on the road.
0: Campbell was a little emotional afterwards.
1: Yeah. There you go. I'll play it for you.
22: When you lose these games, man, it's like the players. You know, what they put into it, a lot of people don't know, you know, what they go through. You have to get up. Bodies beat to shit. And, you know, mentally stay locked in and do those things. So.
1: Yeah, he goes on. I can't keep doing it. But, like, dude, that's a week two loss to the Bills on the road.
0: Yeah, he was another one that folks said maybe elevate him to president and elevate Ben Johnson to head coach.
1: That's
0: a little continuity.
1: I don't know if you need to be Russell Wilson neutral mentality, but that, I think, is tough for your team to handle. If you're that emotional over a week two loss on the road in Buffalo.
0: Fuck, you don't know what these guys put in.
1: All right.
18: Here's the second thing you need to know.
0: That is born out of a Thursday night game. That's what he's talking about. Played on Sunday, beat to you know
1: come
0: what.
1: Come on, man. You can't cry about it there. I think that's too much. It's just too much.
0: No crying in football?
1: No, there is, but not every week. Like, there is at the right time.
23: I'm with Salk.
1: But you can't do that every week. Week two, you lose on the road in Buffalo and you cry? Save it for at least November, December.
0: Hey,
1: Dick
0: Vermeil won a Super Bowl crying.
1: I have no problems with crying. None.
0: Sounds like you did.
1: I really don't.
0: When was the last time you had a good cry?
1: Not that long ago. I don't know, 6 or 7 years ago. Just kidding. Brian Wu, Gabriel Hughes tonight. Maybe we'll cry watching that. I don't know. Astros won, so the Mariners are 6 back with 9 to play.
0: Gabriel?
1: I don't know. I don't know the guy. Do you know Gabriel Hughes? I don't know. You live there. Who is he? I don't know anyone who pitches for that team. They're awful. They're going to lose like 150 games this year. Why would I bother to learn the name of the Colorado Rockies? Gabriel?
18: Here's the third thing you need to know.
1: Does he go by Gabe or Gabby? To question me. Tell you what.
0: I just hadn't heard many Gabriels pitching in the big league, that's all. Been a new one.
1: Have you heard of a lot of some Gabriels?
0: Good female tennis players named Gabriel.
1: I don't know.
0: Sabatini.
1: Where is Gabriel Sabatini? Wicked back. Kraken started training camp yesterday. It was fun to talk to John Forslund.
24: What I want to see this season is some clarity. You know, I want to see a direction for the team so that we don't have a lot of questions during the season and certainly at the end of the season as far as a conclusion as to what it is. And I think that's been the issue here over the last couple of seasons. You know, it's almost unfair to lead the fans down a path of any kind of expectation today. But what I want to see is this thing morph into a transitional period where some of these younger players that they talk about are reality, and you can actually see a path to the future.
1: How great is Forza, man?
0: So good.
1: I heard someone say yesterday, he's reached that Kevin Calabro stage of like, man, I've been doing this for 40 years. Like, I'll say whatever I want.
0: That's right.
1: It's pretty great.
0: Yep.
1: I love him. All right, that's everything you need to know. Quarter past every hour here in the Brock and Salk Show. Let's see, 253 says, hey, calm down, Marv. Let the guy get emotional. That seems really unnecessary, 253.
16: I'm with you. It was great lost in the playoffs, but it's week two. How are you going to convince your team that you just need to move on to next week and put that behind you when you're acting like it's the end of the world?
0: Yeah.
1: You can't do that week two, Brock. You know that.
0: No, I think that's very fair. I totally understand that. Here's the challenge.
1: And to be serious, jokes aside, I really do not have a problem with men crying or anything like that. You know that. And to hear your coach have that level of vulnerability has a place.
0: Mm-hmm.
1: But, like, not all the time.
0: Yeah.
1: And not week two.
0: Week like, two's a bit early.
1: This is one of those, like, you got 15 games left to play.
0: Yeah.
1: You're going to cry at week two? Then what's going to happen next week?
0: You know what's going to end the whole Marv conversation, by the way, is I continue to call you Marv. I can't. Because of the just Home Alone Marv. He ruined Marv's forever.
2: That's who I thought you guys have been talking about this whole time. Marv. I'm really confused.
1: Hey, calm down, Marv. Let the guy get emotional.
16: Salk couldn't even get offended by that one because he's never seen Home Alone.
1: Right, that's true.
0: Really?
1: No, you know that. We've talked about it. Never seen that. No interest. Hilarious, too, that when we get to this next segment, I'll be sitting here with two sports dads who got their kids all the way to D1 college scholarships by being at times very hard and controlling about their kids' workout regimens. And yet, I'm going to get the Marv call despite my kid knowing she's never going to play past high school. We'll be right back with G. Scott, Marv next on Brock and Salk.
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4: I'm KXLY meteorologist Matt Gray. A chance of a sprinkle and a couple of clouds out there before 9 a.m. And after that, it is all uphill from there. Sunny skies for this afternoon. Temperatures in the mid-70s. We'll keep it sunny through the weekend. Temperatures getting even warmer. Upper 70s on Saturday and low 80s for Sunday afternoon.
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1: Oh, time to get to that time of the show, Brock, where I have nothing written down. Usually I've got notes for every segment. I got no notes. Just says G. Scott. That's the only thing written on my page here.
32: Brock!
1: For the next half hour.
0: How's his drip? How's G's
1: There's
0: drip?
1: No more drip. It's There's just no black more, every day. It's all he wears. Yeah.
32: You know.
0: Really?
32: Yeah, I mean, it's a little different today. Yeah. It's Friday, so I usually have a collared shirt on every day. It's now Friday, so I just got a black T-shirt on, yeah. And I got some Adidas pants.
1: He's kind of the black version of Brian Buckaloo, our friend over, because Brian wears a white shirt every day and khakis, and G wears a black shirt every day and black pants. So they're sort of a white and black dressed version of each other.
32: Should your underwear color match your shirt color?
1: Oh, I've never thought about that.
32: You know what I'm talking about?
1: No.
32: Brock, what you think?
0: No, I never thought about that.
1: Yeah, just whatever's up next in line.
32: It's Brock and Salk. That's what we're just talking about.
1: Just whatever's up next in line.
32: By the way, I want to say congratulations.
1: Oh.
32: I heard it through the grapevine. I heard that y'all sports show number two in the country, YouTube subscribers?
1: Yeah. Sports station. I don't want to take all the credit. That's not fair.
32: Oh, sports station?
1: 122,000 subscribers right
32: now.
1: Hey, here.
32: Come on now.
1: Yeah?
32: That is a big congratulations. That means a lot of people can see us right now.
1: Yeah, they can.
32: They can.
1: I don't know if they will, but they can. Yeah.
32: Okay. Well,
1: you have different types of boxers. Do you have all one type of boxers?
32: Well, see, every Christmas, my wife give me draws.
1: Okay.
32: You know what I'm saying?
1: That's nice.
32: I'm going to tell y'all something. I have spent a lot of money on clothes, shoes, and hats.
1: Yes.
0: How much do you think in your lifetime? If you were to add it all up.
1: At least $100,000.
0: Let's say, not even your lifetime. Let's just say 100. Let's just say since 21, 22. Let's just call it the last 25 years. Last 25 years, how much do you think you spent on clothes, shoes, hats?
32: You said 25 years or 5 years?
0: 25 years.
1: Since 2000-ish.
32: Bruh. Okay. Well, look. In the early 2000s and stuff, your dog was, you know what I'm saying, was swap meet Louie. You know what I mean? Like, I go get a lot of T-shirts and jeans, and you just kind of make it rock and happen. I would say in the last 10 years.
0: Yeah, last 10.
32: I don't want this to go viral, and it's on YouTube. You know what I'm saying? But yeah. I don't want a lot of y'all.
1: Two?
32: 200,000? Easy.
1: Not 2 million.
32: No, not
1: okay. Some of that you've got back with selling later?
32: I haven't sold. No, I give away.
1: Okay, that's nice.
32: Just
1: tax write off.
32: Look, the shoes and the suits.
1: All right,
32: that's been the most expensive thing.
1: Oh, and some of that you need for work though. So that's a little different. He needs those suits to do the auction.
0: And then, I think it's a lot more than two.
1: You think it's closer to three?
0: Yeah. He's trying to be humble. There is no way. It's $200,000 in 10 years. Okay, okay. No way.
1: Is this like that whole girl math thing where it's like if they say it's two, it's really five or something?
32: But Brock,
0: yes.
32: You know this. Tax write-off, right?
1: Yeah.
32: Business expenses, right?
1: Sure.
32: So you got to count that into there. You know, yes.
1: That's how you get to two.
32: I have a uniform budget.
1: You spend three, but a third of it is get back in taxes. So it's really closer to two.
32: I have a uniform budget.
1: Sure.
32: Right? For the year.
1: Uh-huh,
32: and then the dry clean.
1: Sure.
32: So that's all.
1: Oh, all right. So do you have different types of boxers for different occasions? Or do you always wear the same type of boxer?
32: It's funny you say that.
1: I know it is.
32: Well, I can't believe we're on this topic. This is a sports show.
0: I'd like to get to Marvin Harrison versus JSN.
32: We'll get to that in a second.
1: Whatever.
32: Yes.
1: That's what
32: I have underwear that I wear when I wear, like, my suit in Auctioneer.
1: Yep.
32: Yes. I have underwear that I wear with joggers.
1: Sweatpants and stuff.
32: And then I have drawers that I wear here to everyday work under my slacks.
1: Okay.
32: So, yeah.
1: Do you have going out at night?
32: Oh, yeah.
1: Like, hey, maybe somebody will see these later. Like, these are going out at night, boxes.
32: Like I have different soap, too.
1: Sure.
32: Obviously. I have different soap.
1: Different
32: like,
1: scents.
32: When,
1: yeah.
32: when you get ready to go out on a night, you know what I mean? Your face wash is different. Your soap.
0: By the way.
32: But this is harassment right here.
1: No, it is not.
0: Did you see Jameis Winston putting on his cologne in the locker room? I think they were interviewing Jackson Dart or somebody.
1: How many spritzes?
0: Oh, my gosh.
1: He kept going.
2: At least eight spritzes.
0: At least eight.
32: Oh, yeah, that's
0: wrists.
32: Yeah.
1: Neck, you don't
0: chest.
1: Put on eight. You told me it was like three or four at the most.
32: Because I don't like embarrassing myself. I don't do eight.
1: Nobody who likes to embarrass themselves.
32: Because you'll be asking questions. Because like, you're good at this. You know how to ask questions. Like when you're not here, this doesn't happen. We don't get deep into this stuff.
1: All right.
32: But the wrist. You know what I'm saying? Hit that chest. You know what I'm saying? Hit the neck. Hands, so I can splash on the face.
1: Oh, so now you are up at eight.
32: Yes.
3: I just sent you guys a video,
1: no
3: so you can see so if he thinks this is excessive.
1: No wonder you smell so good.
0: Yeah, I thought at first Jameis was putting on a show. He wasn't. Like, he wasn't. I don't think he saw the camera or did any of this. Like, I'm rethinking my whole cologne game.
1: Did that,
0: I'll just kind of go two on the neck.
1: Did that $300,000 for clothes include the cologne budget?
0: No.
1: That's a separate budget line. Man. That's a separate line item.
0: How about grooming elements, hair?
32: The cologne budget these days is,
1: It's not, growing.
32: Yeah, it's not good. It's not good. Shout out to Josie over at Nordstrom in Bellevue.
1: Obviously.
32: Shout out to Josie.
1: Yeah.
32: All right, go ahead. Marvin Harrison, what you got?
1: Why isn't he good?
0: Yeah, Marvin Harrison Jr., JSN, compare contrast.
32: See, this ain't a fun show today. It's not even.
0: What?
32: There is no comparison. There is no Marvin Harrison. That's not even a fair comp.
0: Top
32: right?
0: five draft pick. Freak show.
1: Supposed to be as can't miss a wide receiver prospect as there's been.
32: Okay,
0: his dad's skills with a 6'2", 6'3" body. Like bigger, faster, stronger, longer than his dad.
32: So since we always do honesty, off the air, how many times have I came in and talked to you guys about Marvin Harrison off the air?
1: Never.
32: Duh! What does that tell you? Respectfully out of that young man. He's a good player. I'm not saying that. Is he a top 10? No. And just so we're clear, some of these folks that are air quotes experts at evaluating talent, I'm going to tell y'all something. They ain't all that good all the time. Sometimes they miss. It's human. Even if you're a good evaluator of talent, you're going to miss. But as far as Marvin
1: Harrison, did they miss so badly on Marvin Harrison?
32: Because he had a little bit of the yips when it came to catching a football.
1: Always?
32: No. If you go back in high school, Marvin Harrison was a three-star. He was a three-star up until he wasn't. He's a three-star. He gets to Ohio State. Before he gets to Ohio State, you know how sometimes, Brock, you get the little the offer. Oh, he must be a four-star then. So they made him a four-star. He gets to Ohio State. He had a great camp. And from that camp, he had the confidence, right? That's all life is confidence. And he was rocking, doing his thing. Well, he goes through Ohio State. He was phenomenal there. And then he goes to, as a first-round draft pick, and then there's pressure. And then you drop one football. You drop another football. So lately, he's had a real confidence deal when it comes to his hands. Now, I will tell you guys this. Last week, in week one, you saw Kendrick Bourne. And yeah, I'm biased towards him, but let me just say something about him and what he does for a room. Kendrick Bourne in that wide receiver room has been incredible. He actually got Marvin Harrison to show up to an off-season function just recently. Marvin Harrison don't show up to anything. Marvin Harrison looks to Kendrick Bourne, and Marvin Harrison knows, like, oh, okay, we got a guy, got a veteran in his 30s that's doing his thing. And what did Kendrick Bourne last week, week one, he had five catches in the first half. So that takes the pressure away from Marvin Harrison. I'm not saying that he can't and won't be a threat, because that's a real possibility. But one of the problems has been his confidence. So we'll see going forward.
0: What is about them Eastern Washington guys? Kendrick learned a little bit of that from Coop.
32: Were they together? Junior Adams.
0: Yeah.
32: Like, true. People don't talk enough about Junior Adams as a wide receiver coach.
0: Good point.
32: Junior Adams is, now look, people talk about Brian Hartline as a wide receiver coach. I'd argue, give me Junior Adams, because Junior Adams understands the person and the people way better than most wide receiver coaches. Junior Adams, Cooper Kupp. You ready for this? Puka. He had a little bit of Puka when he was here at UW before he left. I mean, Junior Adams is that dude. You want to go about UW? You want to go Rome Odunze? Junior Adams. You want to go Jalen McMillan, UW? Junior Adams. Junior Adams is the most. That's why he's with the Dallas Cowboys right now. He is the most underrated wide receiver coach in the game. What's next?
1: What makes him great, by the way?
32: The way he relates to people, and the guys know he cares. Like, everybody got all these X's and O's. What is it? Theodore Roosevelt says, you know what he says all the time, people don't care how much you know until they find out how much you care. And that's what Junior Adams is really, really, really good at. That's what Mike McDonald is really good at. By the way, I so loved Mike McDonald coming out and being vulnerable and telling people, here is someone who is the reigning Super Bowl champion head coach. And he chose to talk about and be vulnerable about how when life was tough, he's not celebrating. Like, that lets me know Mike McDonald didn't do that interview for him and his family. He did that interview for people, for other people that he doesn't know. That is selfless. Name me a Super Bowl winning head coach less than a year after winning that would come out and tell you his problems. It ain't happening. So shout out to Mike McDonald. I mean, I'm preaching to the choir with you guys. You guys love him too. But anyway, there's that. What's next?
0: How are you as a youth sports dad, G? How are you?
32: Just like Mike Salk. Just like you, right? I think all of us. You're proud of your child. It's great. I mean, let people tell the story mm-hmm. about G as a dad, then they'll have that whole LeVar Ball. But that's the reason why they think that way, because they don't know me.
1: Mm-hmm.
32: But if you know me and you've actually been around me in those situations, you'd know, oh, oh, things.
0: How many times you withhold dinner from G when he didn't play well?
32: Withhold dinner? No. However, no, you're telling... see, this ain't cool.
1: No, he's making fun of me. He's using you.
32: You withheld dinner?
1: Yes, no, yes, of course not.
32: Withheld dinner?
1: No.
32: I made Baby G walk home.
1: See, I told you G had made his kid walk home.
32: I made Baby G walk home.
1: Yeah, like Trot Nixon's dad.
32: No, okay. I didn't know how you guys meant.
1: No, he's just making fun of me.
32: Okay.
1: He thinks I'm being like Marv Marinovich, and so he's making fun of me.
0: Do you remember Marv Marinovich,
32: G? Yeah.
0: Yeah. Uh-huh.
32: Does
0: Salk look a little like a Marv?
32: No.
0: He could be a Marv. Yes, he could.
1: You're so mean. He's so mean to me.
32: Proud of Cecily. Yeah, proud of Avery.
1: And Avery. I'm proud of both my kids for different reasons.
32: But Brock, let me just say this. I thought you meant how was I as a sports dad as far as with coaches and or just being at the games.
1: Mm.
32: I was great. Sports dad to my child? Not good. I wasn't good. I wasn't good. Yeah. Like, I mean... All-star game, fifth grade, we flew out to L.A. We're in this little slam and jam thing for all kids, different ages, groups and everything. And we're out there.
0: Hoops or football?
32: Basketball. Okay. We're out there for hoops. And I just, you know, he just wasn't playing well and everything. And we had flew. And back then, you know, I ain't really had that. I had no change like that. You feel me? This is before you gave me that small contract. So anyway, we go out to L.A. Yeah, you're a real small contract.
1: Uh-huh,
32: still barely made
1: it.
32: So
1: yeah.
32: Went out to L.A.
1: Keep it coming.
32: Went out to L.A. And, you know, he just wasn't playing well. I'm getting on him, getting on him.
1: Smart.
32: And then finally the All-Star list came out. And so the All-Star list was the top players would get to play an additional game.
1: Mm.
32: And if you didn't play in an additional game, you can go home, right? Mm. So go to the list. He didn't make the team. So I'm heated, right? Because I have an ego, right? So I have an ego. So I'm heated. And so we go out. And so he's playing around with his brother. And we're going towards a rental car. And he's playing, you know, tag and all this stuff. I went off on him from the parking lot to the airport.
1: Mm-hmm.
32: Got through TSA. Went off on him again. I was terrible. Just not good. And I don't think... I didn't calm all that down until maybe his eighth grade year.
1: What do you think it came from? Like, where did that come from in you, and then how did you end up getting it under control?
32: It came from...
1: Because your dad was kind of hard on you, right?
32: No, I thought
1: he was.
32: No. My dad never picked up nothing. He played no sports.
1: Okay.
32: But he was tough in me in other ways.
1: Yeah, discipline and all that. That's what I meant.
32: Mine came from, I knew that he wasn't playing to his potential.
1: Sure.
0: Mm-hmm.
32: But I wasn't good about delivering the message about that.
1: How did you learn?
32: I just think I grew up. You know what I mean? I don't think there's no book to read. There's really not many people you can talk to. I think I just kind of grew up. And I do know what it was. When he started playing football and was in eighth grade, when he started playing football and when he saw how good he can be doing that, then I think that's when he started to just do things on his own.
1: Mm-hmm.
32: And I
0: he
32: just
0: owned
32: said
0: it, right?
32: He owned it.
0: Yeah.
32: That's what happened.
0: Yeah. And that's what creates, I think, the most friction. We were just chatting about this off the air, a little bit sulky. And all it's to make this a little bit serious and not like poke fun and everything else. You see it like when the kids want to own it and they start to own it, then a lot of this starts to dissipate. When the kids never really want to do it and the parents keep forcing them, and it's the parents' ownership and it's the parents' journey.
1: It's so hard. But there's such a hard middle ground there. And we'll make this serious for a few minutes. And I was just talking about this as part of the youth sports series that we've been working on behind the scenes. And we've done a few of these interviews, and I sat down with a couple of the guys who run Seattle United Soccer, and that'll be one of the videos that'll be available. And we were just talking through this earlier this week and saying, you know, the parents that want their kid to be something they're not and are pushing them is a really, really tough thing. And you go back to that Wayne Gretzky quote, right? What people ask him, parents ask him, hey, what did you do to, people would ask his parent or him, what did your parents do to get you to practice so much? He's like, what? It's like, my parents had told me to come in. They didn't tell me to go practice. They had to say, hey, Wayne, get off the ice. You've been out there for 8 hours today. Yeah. Like, he wanted it, which is why he became Wayne Gretzky. And if your kid doesn't want it like that, you're probably never going to make them want it. But how do you push a kid that loves it, but also is distracted by their phone and this screen and this, you know, a lot of kids will work really hard once you just kind of push them into it a little. And then they realize that, oh, yeah, the inertia of sitting in front of my phone all day, it wasn't necessarily the best thing for me. I'm just addicted to it. So you got to find a balance. It can't be as simple as don't push a kid that doesn't want to do it, because sometimes you got to push them out of their comfort zone a little.
0: Yep.
1: But also, don't think your kid that doesn't really want to do it is going to ever turn the corner and like
0: that
1: love
0: you are going to like all of a sudden, right. I'm going to say something. I'm going to unleash some. I'm going to unlock something. Right. I'm going to show them through my passion.
1: Right.
0: I was just
1: that's not going to happen.
0: No.
32: Yeah, I get.
1: But it's really hard to find that middle ground. It's hard to find a balance. Sorry,
32: Dan. This topic makes me a little emotional because as a parent.
1: Dan Campbell?
32: Well, yeah.
0: Did you just start crying on us like Dan did last night?
32: Nah, but this topic makes me emotional because sometimes as a parent, you're just doing the best you can. That's number one, right? And number two, when you look back on things, like the only thing that I did was drive as something. Goals. Mm-hmm. It was never, hey, let's just go walk in a park and hang out and how was your day?
1: Right.
32: Like, and so it breaks my heart that I didn't have that part in me. So as a grandparent, I'm that way.
1: Well, we saw that when you had your granddaughter here. Oh, we saw that.
32: But she's adorable. But my kids, they didn't get that side.
1: Can you, now we're getting, it's like Oprah territory here, but like, can you, is it too late? Can you find more of that now?
32: Oh, yeah. We talk about it. And the thing is people, they say they love it, right? Mm-hmm. Like, at the end of the day, I think my children are successful. They ain't dead. They ain't in court. They ain't in jail.
1: Mm-hmm.
32: They're productive members.
1: One of them's in court.
32: Huh?
1: The lawyer.
32: Oh, the lawyer. Okay. I was like, huh? Yeah.
1: I mean, your daughter's a lawyer. She's in court all the time.
32: Matter of fact, she just had a case freaking dismissed guy. Yesterday. Yeah, shout out to my daughter, Ashley.
1: Right. Sorry.
32: Yeah. Hey, before we get out of here, can we just talk about the fact that Drew Lock, I trust, he's getting ready to go down there. Mm-hmm. He's not replacing Sam Darnold.
1: No.
32: He's just starting in the game.
1: You want to hear the like cool Drew Lock sound that I've been playing this morning?
32: Right, play.
1: I think you'll like this. This is his mentality heading into the game.
4: I feel like that edge is always there. It shouldn't leave you. And honestly, the day it leaves me would be the day that I'd start looking at myself in the mirror like, what are we doing? You always want to play. You always want to be the guy. You love the pressure of that. You love the feeling of, we're going to go down and score because I took care of the ball. I got it to our guys. Not to mention there's 10 other guys doing a lot of plays, but that's the mentality you have to have as a Q. We're gonna win or lose this game because of how I played today, and that's the mentality you go into it with.
32: Love him.
1: Isn't that great?
32: I love him. His guys' offense has confidence in him. I think the team, everyone has confidence in him. And let me just say this. Another reason, this is particularly why I love him. What does he have? Like 18 starts, right? And in those 18 starts, you go back to Denver. We all know about that. People know about the interceptions. They know about, first of all, the Denver Broncos were cheeks back then.
1: Mm-hmm.
32: We know what kind of team it was. And then you go back to 2023. And we'd argue that in that 2023 team, wasn't really that great when he got that start. And then you have today. The beautiful thing about all of the things that has happened in Drew Lock's career, you remember the interceptions. You remember those starts in 2023. Mm-hmm. But that's just how life is. People will always talk about and they read chapter 2 of your story. On Sunday, Drew gets to go out there with his own pen and write chapter 4 for Drew Lock, right? And this is an opportunity for people to find out about the new him. And that's the beauty about life, Brock.
0: Well, you know what I hear right there, G? I'll drop a little last in our final minute here. I hear, and we have an old veteran coach, coaches the freshman kids. He doesn't want to coach anybody but the freshman. He's got an old, like, grandfatherly wisdom and heart to him, and he'll be barking out at times. The difference between speaking life and listening to death. What are you speaking? Drew is speaking life right there, right? He is speaking to himself, and he's not listening to the doubts and the naysayers and the noise, and it's what you speak, and you hear him speaking, I think, that life into, yeah, this is my conviction. This is what I'm going to go do. And he's got a lot of talent. It's going to be fun to watch it, especially if he realizes it and plays to that talent come Sunday afternoon. I think we're going to have a lot of fun conversations.
32: Last thing before I go and you kick me out, I think the Drew Lock, if there's anybody that's listening right now that's had people doubt them, that's had people talk about them and things that they did yesteryear and 2 years ago, you should be on the side of a Drew Lock. This is a time he gets to rewrite his story. He gets to go out there, and the same thing with you if you're listening right now. You have an opportunity today and tomorrow to write a whole new story.
1: 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Well said by our friend G. Scott. You can always find him over on our sister station, 97.3. Kyra News Radio, a show with Ursula, starts in just a couple minutes. 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
32: Appreciate it.
1: We'll be right back. 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
6: 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And Goan Hypnosis is a behavior therapy concentrated, a sequence patented in 2002 for rewiring the subconscious, engineered to kill cravings, food or cigarettes, leave you full on half the food, take off 10, 20, 30 pounds or more with no willpower. 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
22: All right, Brock, it has been, I mean, even with no Mike McDonald, just a lot of really good guests this week. So thank you. As always, I like to say thank you to Brock because he helps bring in some of the best guests that we have. Brock's connections and the respect that people in the industry have for him is a big reason why we are able to get so many of the great guests we do on this show.
24: Did you guys make up?
22: Me and Brock? No, oh, that was my olive. That was my olive branch.
25: I so appreciate Mike.
22: The real question is, did you two make up? Not me. You leave me out of this. I'm fine. It's you,
25: Maura,
22: and Brock. And I got to worry about.
25: No, we're fine. Jeez. Right, Maura? We're okay. We're good.
22: That's what I'd like to hear. Thank God. I can come back to work on Monday. Jeff Passan joined us on Monday. And, he talked through a lot of the problems that the Mariners have had this year.
26: Yeah.
22: Alignment being maybe the biggest.
26: Yeah, it's funny. Back when A.J. Hinch was first hired by the Arizona Diamondbacks, Josh Burns was asked, why would you hire somebody who doesn't have the experience? Because Hinch had never managed before. And he used the words organizational advocacy. And I mean, he was ripped at the time for that, but the idea of organizational advocacy that he was speaking of is that the philosophies and theories espoused by the front office are shared by the manager, so that there's alignment from the front office down and from the manager's office back up. And if there are gaps there, that's a real problem, because you need a coherent and cohesive philosophy.
25: I can't tell you how critical that is. And if people got to see Hard Knocks style, even more than Hard Knocks, because Hard Knocks team still has some editorial say, if they got to see the behind the scenes of so many of these organizations across all sports. And, you know, you watched it with the Denver Nuggets example here. Like, you know, the GM and the head coach hated each other. The Booth and Malone, who's now coaching in North Carolina, like, couldn't stand each other. And it's like, I watched it with a GM and head coach when I was with the Seahawks. Like, this is my guy. I heard unbelievable stories in game at halftime where the GM's calling the head coach, play my guys. Yes. And the head coach calling the GM, like, we suck because your draft picks are terrible. Like, how many times that organizations don't have alignment and how it cripples them.
22: Yeah.
25: Just cripples them.
22: And I think what he was saying here is not that it got to that point of hatred or anything like that,
25: no.
22: But if the front office has one view on the best way to draw up a lineup or strategize during games, and the manager is not in the same, on the same page.
25: Yeah.
22: It's really difficult to ask him to do one thing when his strength is somewhere else. And that maybe it's not that one guy's bad or anything else, just not aligned. And in that case, not necessarily going to work. Here was Brian Nemhauser, Hawk blogger, who joined us also on Monday. Brock, I could have gone in a bunch of directions here, but I just felt like we haven't played up how good Byron Murphy's been. So here's Brian talking about it.
27: I'll always call out Byron Murphy. I mean, that guy, I talked to him after the game in the locker room. I think he could have twice the stats he had, but he was beating guys so badly and so quickly that the play was behind him by the time it happened in some cases. So the Patriots had an interesting game plan to kind of counter some of the blitzes and the upfield pressure that the Seahawks were creating. So those are some of the guys.
22: He's going to have a monster year, isn't he?
25: Yes and no. Yes and no. Yeah.

0: monster year, isn't he?
1: Yes and no. Yes and no. Yeah, okay. The tape and the people that watch the tape and the evaluators and the Daniel Jeremiah's, yes, absolutely. For those that just see the tree-topping stats of sacks, tackles for loss, and all of those things, I don't know. I think he'll be challenged because they are about volume, and it's about all of them eating. They don't play for one guy. So I don't know if the stats on the national or the tree-topping level will look that way in a monster year, but the game tape, 100%.
0: God, it just seems like when he's out there, he just makes such a difference.
1: I don't know how you block him.
0: Right?
1: I don't know how you block him.
0: The speed, power, size combo.
1: Yeah.
0: The leverage he plays with.
1: There you go.
0: Pretty crazy. Yeah. He is a weapon, man. And the fact that they're now using him to play outside a little bit more, or not all the way outside, but in that three technique and allowing him to pass. Gosh. He's pretty fun. All right. Daniel Jeremiah will notice all of that. He did, in fact. He mentioned how great he thought Byron Murphy was. He also just said the Seahawks are flat out better than they were last year.
2: I saw a team that looked better than the version of the team we saw win the Super Bowl last year. And that's without, obviously, a huge piece defensively. And with Sam missing the vast majority of the game, this team looked faster to me. They looked more even connected defensively, even without even Amunwori out there. Like, it was impressive. That did not look like a first game. As someone who's consumed a lot of the tape this week from all the games, like, that was about as clean in terms of just a group that was very, very connected defensively. And then offensively, I think this offensive line has taken another step. What did we say last time? They needed to be a top 10 offensive line or something. That hurdle was clearly reached in that game.
1: It was. And now Arizona's a little different animal. Arizona is, I've mentioned a few different times, there's some boom or bust, some feast or famine. Mm-hmm. They love to pressure. They love to get a lot of people around the line of scrimmage. I'm sure they'll look back at some of the success they had in spurts, especially in the first matchup against them. They'll look at that Brian Flores tape from last year, the Colts tape from last year. Drew Locke is playing. They're going to challenge his communication and that line's communication, and they're going to make some plays. Going to be some negative plays. But the other side of it is this group, when it's blocked up, should make some home runs.
0: Yeah.
1: Should hit some home runs come Sunday.
0: Speaking of the Cardinals, Peter Schrager joined us on Wednesday, as he does every Wednesday this year, and told us about those Cards.
3: Arizona, I mean, like, the term I use is feisty. Like, just feisty. Like, nothing to lose. Everyone has them as a top, top three pick going next year. They're going to draft. And they came out and they kicked their butts up and down the field. I would imagine, and I thought LaFleur had a good press conference where he's like, I'm locked in on Seattle, and was talking that talk. I would imagine the Seahawks, with all of this time and an opportunity to watch on Sunday, are not going to be caught off guard by what the Cardinals are bringing. But they didn't even get Jeremiah Love really going yet. And I'm expecting him to have a big rookie year, and they'll utilize him more.
1: Third downs, that'll be the whole key as well. If this is going to be a scrappy, feisty, down-to-the-wire, tough game, it's because Arizona did what they did against the Chargers and convert 50% of their third downs. If they, kind of get to those downs and distances where they can convert, where they can use those weapons, where they can have Love in the screen game. And, Jacoby's not going to run, I don't think, as effectively as Drake May did in the opener. But there were some things there, that they're going to take a look at and try to exploit. And LaFleur, the head coach and the play caller, knows this team inside and out. Mm-hmm. Been there in L.A., right? And actually found success with different people and a different quarterback. But this will be, third downs will be really critical Sunday.
0: All right. Well, those are just a few of the interviews from this week. They're all up on the Seattle Sports YouTube page, where you should go and subscribe and help us get over the top there to 127,000 and be...
1: What are we at?
0: 122. So with 5,000 more subscribers, we'll be number one in the country. You can find all those interviews. Plus, I didn't even play you sound from Chris Myers or from John Forslund or from G. Scott, who joined us earlier today. And God, the response on G today has just been great. 360, love this show. I had a rough morning with my young kids trying to get them ready for school. Lost my cool and feel like crap after they left on the bus. I came back to the house, turned on the show right in the middle of the conversation with G, and it was just what I needed. The show is so much more than sports. It's why it is so loved around here. Thank you. That's really nice. Thank you, 360. And we got a couple others like that. Just wanted to send a quick message about that last spot with G. I'm not his biggest fan, but that was honestly some of the best I've heard on the radio. No doubt you'll be getting some people pushing back, stick to sports, but I thought it was fantastic. Very real, very well done, and thank you. There's a bunch in here also, but thank you for your
1: affirmation.
0: Yeah, that's really nice. It's nice to hear that every once in a while. You never know where the G thing's

0: going to go. there's no notes. It just says G. Scott on here. I don't write anything else down.
1: Kinda
0: I just
1: like write G. Scott.
0: Draws.
1: My draws.
0: Well, sort of how my mom pronounces the word drawer. Like if you ask her what's in a dresser, the draws.
1: The draws.
0: It's just D-R-A-W-S. The draws. That's how my mom, that's how they would say it in Boston. I didn't know there was an R in that word until I grew up. I was like, wait, there's an R? It's a drawer? You gotta be kidding me. I always thought you just threw it in the kitchen drawers. Who knew? We'll be right back with everything you need to know next.
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3: This is your Eagle Minute, a look at Eastern Washington University athletics. The football team will face their biggest challenge of the season tomorrow as they play the University of Washington. The Huskies have struggled some on offense this season, averaging only 20 points per game. But they have a dynamic quarterback in Devon Williams Jr. who will be a test for the Eagle defense. Head coach Aaron Best.
4: I think Williams throws the ball probably better outside the pocket when his feet aren't set than inside the pocket. He looks very, very comfortable outside the tackles and puts the ball where him and his receivers can only make those plays. And he's got a way about him. He's a leader. He's special in a lot of ways, regardless of how much he's rushed for. He's dynamic with his arm, and you can tell the offense certainly runs through him.
3: It'll be the fourth meeting between these schools, all in the last 15 years. Our pregame coverage will start at 3:30 with kickoff at 4:15 tomorrow. The men's and women's cross-country teams will compete at the Montana Invite in Missoula today. The soccer team will try to break their two-match losing streak on the road Sunday afternoon against the Air Force Academy. That's your Eagle Minute here on 700 ESPN and 105.3 FM.
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19: 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Up first.
0: All right, Brock. Is Nick Emanuori going to play? Yes or no? I'm putting you on the spot right now. Does he play? He's been limited throughout the week for the second straight week. He'll be questionable later today. Will he play?
21: Nope.
0: Brock, I want him to play. Change.
21: If he's a full participant today, that obviously changes dramatically. If he's, right, and we've seen that happen. He could be limited and Wednesday and Thursday. And then, yeah, you're full go Friday, and you're ready. So, if I had to bet today, when you're limited and you're coming back the way he is, and this team is all about the long game.
0: But Brock.
21: What, Michael?
0: But I want him to play.
21: Oh, I know.
0: I want to see Nick Emanuori. I miss him. He's fun to watch.
21: This would be a matchup you would want. This is a matchup that I think would be more critical.
0: It's the baby Rams matchup.
21: Yep.
0: It's like a Rams preview. I'd sure like to see Nick Emanuori out there.
21: Baby Shark, baby Rams.
0: Man, what a bummer. No Ty Okada either. Rodney Thomas probably going to start there. And then, of course, obviously, this is all about Drew Locke. Like, this is kind of his week to shine. Nate Tice on the station yesterday discussing how Drew's got one nice safety net.
22: You just lean into the highs and accept the lows, and the Seahawks have a defense that can withstand those lows. So the makeup around him is kind of can limit the damage Locke does if it's in a negative sense. So I'm not going to say, oh, you got a surprise starter here. Oh, my God, we don't need to extend Sam Darnold. But I do think there's strength to his game, but I do think there's real, real weaknesses that he's never, ever improved upon as a quarterback that's had a lot of starts.
0: Think that helps? Well,
21: he's never had a team like this. And that's what Nate's talking about defensively. Mm-hmm. And I would say the same offensively. Top 10 offensive line, a running game, a play-action pass game, a guy in JSN that is always open, that even when he is covered has an ability with his strength and body control to make things happen. Cooper Kupp that's always in the right. Like, he's never had a group like this either. So I would challenge Nate on that point is, okay, you're right. You know, if he were in Cleveland or he were, you know, with a moribund organization and talent around him, sure, he's probably not going to elevate everybody. But when the talent is elevated around him.
0: But doesn't if he's able to really do that, Brock, doesn't it ask and a few more questions then about whether you need to spend $60 million on a quarterback in the offseason?
21: So much.
0: Because if you can, if you have all of those pieces that you don't need to elevate, you got to ask a question about whether you got to spend to elevate or whether or not you're better off bringing in more pieces. It's going to be fascinating. I'm psyched for that. That won't be for a while. Josh Allen certainly elevates everybody around him. No doubt there. He throws for 3 touchdowns, runs for 2 more, 203 yards on the ground. They may have some defensive questions, but that offense is rolling, man. They dropped the Lions.
21: Yeah, the highest scoring week one in NFL history just continued on last night with the opener of week two. What was it, 41-31?
0: Yeah, and they ran for a ton of yards. It wasn't like they just threw the ball all over the yard. He threw for like 250.
21: You want offense? You got today's NFL. You got a lot of it.
0: That's for sure.
1: Here's the second thing you need to know.
0: You want offense? Go to Colorado and watch baseball, because generally there's a lot of it there. Will the Mariners score some runs in Colorado? They're taking on someone named Gabriel Hughes later today. Brian Wu will be the opposing starter.
21: Or maybe it's Gabriel Sabatini Hughes. I don't know.
0: Gabriel Sabatini.
21: By the way, speaking of offense,
0: Yeah.
21: Did you see after Gino Suarez was not picked up by anybody in all of baseball?
0: Let me guess. I have not seen, so let me guess. That was a month ago? Not even?
21: Have you seen his numbers?
0: I'm going to guess he's got 8 home runs since then.
21: I don't think you're far off. Let me pull it up.
0: There's no one streakier than Gino Suarez.
21: And it was like, nobody thinks I can play.
0: Gino went to the Cardinals, was about to get cut, remember? Or to the Diamondbacks. They sent him to the Diamondbacks.
21: Yes.
0: He was going to get cut. The guy in AAA who was coming back to take his job got hurt. Gino got to extend his playing time there and then hit like 30 home runs in the next couple of months. Then he came here because he had done so well the year later and was absolutely awful for the entire time he was here.
21: Yeah.
0: That's who Gino is. Up and down, man. You never know what version you're going to get. That's funny.
21: And had he known that Brendan Donovan was going to get hit in the head in a batting cage without a helmet on and be lost for the year?
0: Maybe you do pick up Gino. Probably would have picked him up. Yeah. He probably would have helped. He probably could have used an additional 8 home runs in the last 3 weeks.
1: Here's the third thing you need to know.
0: Let's see. Training camp underway for the Seattle Kraken. I played you some Matty Beniers earlier. Brock, I know you always ask about Shane Wright and what he can do as a top 5 pick that has never quite worked out. There were rumors of a trade request over the summer. Here's what he said about that.
2: Whatever outside noise, I'm not really caring about that. I'm not really focused on that at all. I'm here committed to the team, and I want to make sure I have a good camp and get ready for the season and do what I can to help the team win. That's really it. Whatever media says or whatever outside noises, I'm not too worried about that right now. I had a great first day at camp here, and that's really what I'm focused on.
0: We got sound from both Shane Wright and Matty Beniers saying, I don't care what the media is. Yeah, a little edgy. I like it.
21: By the way, that's 10 good. Home runs, 29 RBIs, and OPS over 900.
0: Just in September? That's everything you need to know. Quarter past every hour here on the Brock and Salk Show. We will open up the phone lines in a moment, 866-979-3776. Whatever's on your mind, the end of the Mariner season and what you think should happen next, the beginning of the Seahawks season and what you expect in Arizona, the future for Drew Lock and Sam Darnold, and heck, if you want to talk about the Kraken as well, whatever you want, we'll open up the phones at 866-979-3776. Maura, we do have a minute. What did you unearth over there?
4: Well, we got a text, a vague one from, I believe it was the 509 that just said, Brock, are you going to let them get away with this? Start at the 755 mark. So I was intrigued. Okay. I went to this YouTube video of Mike Florio and Chris Sims talking. They're talking about Drew Lock and Sam Darnold, but they get into other backups.
23: Remember Tom Moore, the Indianapolis Indianapolis Colts, right? His famous thing, and then everybody, I mean, I've heard this story from everybody, because people were always on the Colts, right, about, your backup situation, that's a little dicey, and the famous story is he always used to tell people, hey, if 18 goes down, we're screwed anyways, so don't worry about it. That was it. And, of course, 18 didn't go down very much.
24: 18 never had a high-end backup.
23: No.
24: Ever.
23: No.
24: Ever.
23: No.
21: Whoa.
4: Mike. Whoa. They said no so many times, too. Whoa. No.
21: Jeez. It's a shot on Sorgi.
0: Yeah.
21: That Jim was a good player.
0: Sure. Yes. Dan Orlovsky.
21: Well, he sucks. But, yes, Sorgi was pretty good.
0: Jeez. That's not nice.
21: Yeah, it's all right.
0: I mean, it felt a little unnecessary.
21: I've heard worse. The actual word was an F-bomb that Tom Moore used. And that was actually what I...
0: Well, like, if this bleeping guy's got to go in the game, we might as well just
21: forget. No, it was if 18 goes down, we are bleeped.
0: Got it.
21: Stronger than screwed up.
0: Sure. Understandable. Uh-huh. All right.
21: So, yep.
0: Well, that's not very nice at all. All right, we'll open up the phones. 866-979-3776. 866-979-3776. What's on your mind, guys? You want to talk Mariners? You want to talk Seahawks? You want to talk Kraken? You want to talk college football? You want to talk, yeah, whatever. NFL, what's on your mind? I would hope everyone in town has something to say today, just given everything going on in this city and given all the interest. Let's go. And I'll help you if you need it. But I think that you guys can do this without too much prompting. 866-979-3776. Be right back. I'm Brock and Salk with your calls.
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5: I'm KXLY meteorologist Matt Gray. A chance of a sprinkle and a couple of clouds out there before 9 a.m. And after that, it is all uphill from there. Sunny skies for this afternoon. Temperatures in the mid-70s. We'll keep it sunny through the weekend. Temperatures getting even warmer. Upper 70s on Saturday and low 80s for Sunday afternoon.
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13: Oh, I love hearing the fellow cootie on a fellow Friday, Brock. Also a football Friday powered by Snoqualmie Casino and Hotel. I'm going to get out and play golf today. Not going down to the home course today.
14: No.
13: No, I'm going up to Snohomish today.
14: Nice.
13: Play a little Snohomish Muni, Snohomish Golf.
14: Quick question for you, by
13: the way. I
14: love
13: that place. Fun question.
14: Before all these calls.
13: Yeah, we had a lot of them,
14: too. Now that I'm wearing contacts and I can see everything, like, you know, peach fuzz and all that.
13: Sure.
14: I'm also seeing a lot of the high schoolers, like, whiteheads and pimples.
13: Okay, lucky you.
14: And I'm very tempted to want to, like, just pop them. Would that be inappropriate?
13: What do you think?
14: I don't know. I think they'd appreciate it. Maybe they don't know they've got that, like, just one on their chin.
13: Yeah, no, I remember being in high school and just not knowing about my acne. I think that was it, yeah. I remember being young and just being like, yeah, no, I just don't even notice that my skin looks like a mountain range. Yeah, no, I remember. Yeah, that's exactly how I felt as a kid.
14: But it kind of minimizes it, right? Like, hey, I'm in this with you, man.
13: No, it really doesn't.
15: As a pizza-faced kid, I would not appreciate
16: that. Did you have clear skin, too, in high school?
14: No, of course
13: he
14: did. I did not.
13: Yeah,
14: no, I didn't. I 1,000% did not.
13: Hey, Mike, your face looks like a map of Nepal. How are you doing? Like, not great, but please come over and see if you can pop one of these volcanoes off. Thanks, buddy. Thanks. That'd be really nice. Big bully. Sheesh.
14: I had plenty of zits. Thank you very much.
13: All right. Well, pop anybody else's. All also, that's just
16: it's not sanitary.
14: Gross okay,
13: in
14: good.
13: Every
14: all
13: way.
14: Right. Fine.
13: That's all right, 866-979-3776. You want to start with Mike and Edmonds? Well, as always, if Mike's here...
14: I would pop Mike's pimple on his nose.
13: You would not.
14: Yes, I would.
13: Would not, and Mike wouldn't let you. He can run, man. He'll outrun you. Mike, what's on your mind?
17: Well, it's getting cold up here, so I got an extra blanket on my lap.
14: Attaboy, Mike.
13: That Afghan.
14: What's your cat's name again?
13: No.
17: Cat's name is Luna.
14: Luna. There we go. What you got, Mike? Yep. What's happening?
17: Oh, well, I wanted to get into things I won't miss about the Mariners and then compare them to the Seahawks.
14: Okay.
17: I certainly won't miss the sloppy play, both on the bases and the field. It just, I'm with you, Salk. Drives me absolutely
13: and
17: crazy.
13: And Shannon, too. I mean, Shannon went off on it earlier today for good reason. That stuff's preventable.
17: Yeah, and it's not professional even. So I won't miss that. I won't miss the lack of accountability. I won't miss... guys not realizing how many outs there are. I won't miss Julio lunging at pitches outside the zone. And I won't miss the phrase, another tough one tonight.
13: I don't think you're alone on any of that, Mike. I mean, it unfortunately has just become the trope about this team. It's just too many of the same thing over and over again. And that's why each of those things is frustrating. But the accountability probably is the one that is connected to all of the other problems, because it's the one thing that hasn't eliminated all of the things from happening again and again. Things happen over the course of 162. But when they keep happening, that's where the accountability probably becomes such a huge problem, or lack thereof. I was talking to you, Brock. I thought you were going to jump.
14: I thought you were talking to Mike.
13: No, well, now I'm talking to you. Oh. Mike's gone.
14: Wasn't it a little bit enlightening to hear? I know it was, because I saw you perk up with it when Chris Myers was talking about Mike McDonald in those production meetings, being just very black and white. Talk about, if this guy didn't tackle, he's not going to play. You know who that was. It's Rick Woolen. And Rick Woolen did not play at the end of the year, and Josh Jobe surpassed him, and they paid him for that. Like, there's a level of just accountability you got to have. And to hear some of those background stories from Chris yesterday, I think, and just kind of brings to light, as Mike was going to say, some of the compare and contrast of the two teams.
13: 100%. 866-979-3776. That clears the line. If someone wants to jump in, let me go to Jim, who's in Tacoma. Good morning, Jim.
6: Yeah, question for Brock, but first for you, Mike. You're doing all these walking songs yesterday, but one song you didn't mention that does involves lots of walking is the Hokey Pokey. You put left foot in, you put left foot out, shake it all around, turn yourself around.
13: Yeah, you do the Hokey Pokey, the Hokey and you turn pokey. Yourself around. That's what it's all about. Where does it say walking?
6: You put your left foot in, your left foot out, you shake it. You're doing lots of walking, lots of exercise.
13: I don't think you walk exercise. When you're doing the Hokey Pokey. You stand.
14: Jim, I get it. Jim, I'm with
13: it
14: you.
13: It sort of goes in and out.
14: But it's a Tacoma thing. I get it.
13: I don't
14: a lot
13: think
14: of
13: you're
14: activity.
13: Walking. I disagree with that, Jim. I don't think there's any walking in the Hokey Pokey at all. Standing and dancing?
6: Question for Brock.
13: Okay,
6: Is ex-Husky Jake Browning all washed up? Because I heard people say that the Jets should add Browning to at least to the practice squad.
14: Yeah, interesting. Yeah, he's one of those names that is out there. I don't know fit-wise when he does have a lot of experience. You know, like if something were to happen, obviously, this week to Drew, then we have a conversation, right? I think with Sam being a week on a weekly basis and the other two, you're just not engaged in that. But if something were to happen to Drew this week, yeah, I think Jake would be a guy that you would certainly entertain with the number of starts and the background experience he has.
13: Not Jimmy G. I mean, that'd be the first name on my mind. Where's Jimmy G? I mean, he's played in the San Francisco system and all of that. Just the familiarity. Like, and again, you're not looking at him to come in and be your starter.
14: He'd be so distracted. He's so good looking.
13: He's very good looking. There's no doubt. It would really be hard to focus with him around. There's really no doubt. Would. He would instantly become the best looking athlete in the history
14: of
13: Seattle.
14: A threat
13: sports.
14: To Sam. Like, I know. Sam doesn't want
13: that's
14: that
13: fair.
14: Around.
13: That's all totally fair. That's why Brady drove him out of New England, right? I mean, there's no doubt. 866-979-3776. Brian's in P-Town. What's up, Brian?
18: Hey, thanks, guys. Appreciate it. I think we need to cut the head of the snake off in terms of the Mariners. DePoto's he was a failure with the Angels. He's had 10 years to build this program. People keep referring to how the organization's health is great. I argue the organization's health isn't great, because if it was, that would translate into having a great major league team on the field. Yet we continue to run Garver, Refsnyder, Wilson, Rivas, Wisdom, guys that aren't even major league players out there. Mm-hmm. And how in the universe are you going to get a great manager to come here if he has to manage with DePoto's thumb over the top in terms of how he wants the team to play? And I'd love to hear what you guys
13: have. But just out of curiosity, what is that? Are you sure about that last part?
18: Just what I don't makes know. You a guy say. Like Joe Maddon, do you think Joe Maddon wants to come here and be told how to manage the bullpen, be told that he's going to platoon
13: Laz
18: Montez
13: happens,
18: if he wants?
13: But how do you know that happens?
18: What's that?
13: How do you know that happens?
18: I think managers know. I think the insider of baseball, that they understand, they talk, they understand.
13: I get. I'm not necessarily even disagreeing with you. I'm just trying to get ascertain how you know that Jerry DePoto is running all of those things and forcing his manager to do that, every single time we've heard from Ryan Divish or Adam Jude or Shannon or anybody else who is around the team, they disagree with that sentiment. So they may be wrong, but I just want to know where and how you know that that's the case.
18: Okay, it's what I think. So let's say I'm wrong. I think you just look at the way the team's been built, and he's had 10 years. I mean, name another GM in any major sport that's had 10 years of failure and gets to continue to run the organization. It's
13: Brian,
18: crazy.
13: There's a lot of conversation here, and I'm not going to sit here and disagree with all of that. There is a very real argument on the side of moving on from Jerry DePoto, but I think you are leaving out some of the other side, which is, it's been 10 years, but the first few were not his guys. Then they went through a rebuild. They came out the other side of the rebuild and then went to the playoffs twice in 3 years. Obviously, this season has been a humongous disappointment, and there have been some problems in between. I just don't think it's as cut and dry as just saying, well, it's been 11 years and he hasn't succeeded.
14: I think if I'm Brian from Puyallup,
13: I don't think it's quite that simple.
14: If I'm on the other line and I'm calling in Brian from Puyallup, I would say, guys, help me understand what the next stage of alignment looks like.
13: Right.
14: How does that work with Jerry?
13: Mm-hmm. You know? And that's a really fair question. I think that's why I played that Jeff Passan sound earlier is, I think where the question there is accurate about whether it's Jerry's thumb on the organization, I don't think it's that. But was there an alignment issue between Jerry and Dan? I would say yes. Jerry is obviously incredibly analytical. I think there was a lot of alignment for a long time between Jerry and Scott on how the game should be managed. So I don't think Jerry needed to have his thumb all over Scott. They had a pretty clear, similar understanding of the way they wanted the game to be managed. And by the way, I think Scott managed the games pretty well during games. I was a really big fan of the way they managed in game. Obviously, it had got away from Scott a little bit in the strategy, like the bigger picture strategy, hitting and just clubhouse department by the end. But I never had an issue with Scott, the way Scott managed games, and I don't think most people did. When Dan came in, look, it's an old school philosophy, and you're trying to take a guy who has one philosophy, how to do it in a modern world. And there was obviously some friction there. But I don't know if that's because Jerry had his fingers all over everything as much as they just had two different styles of what they wanted to do that weren't necessarily compatible.
14: Mm-hmm. Yeah. And now do you believe and have faith that he is going to find the next manager that will align, again, to use that word, with the entire organization?
13: Yeah. It's funny that he brought up Joe Maddon, because I think Joe Maddon actually would have a lot of that. Joe had a lot of success in the analytical world. I don't know that Joe's the guy that's going to come in there. I don't mean that. But, like, yeah, I don't know that that's as big a problem as you think. I think it's actually a job a lot of people would want to work with Julio Rodriguez and Cal Raleigh.
14: I mean, what would
13: have
14: happened?
13: Pitching
14: again,
13: staff.
14: In this whole what-if world, and we went through this exercise earlier with some of these NFL organizations, you know, like, what if they would have elevated that older, you know, coach and to a role in the front office and took a Ben Johnson and made him head coach and Jesse Minter.
13: Could you have done that with Stephen Vogt or Chris Negron?
14: That's exactly right.
13: Or could you have gone outside the organization? And we've talked through some of those other names, that Skip Schumacher was available and a couple of other guys as well. 866-979-3776. Let me go to Zach in DuPont. What's up, Zach? Good morning.
19: Good morning, guys. I got a urgent question for you, and it's football season's back, cold weather's back, and we got the best time of the year. What's your go-to soup for football season? I'll start first. Loaded potato soup with garlic steak bite.
13: Okay. Thank you for the very specific answer.
14: Very, very solid.
16: I've heard of loaded potato soup, never with steak bites.
13: Sounds good. Maybe you can get those steak fries that they've got over at Arby's.
14: One of the steak
16: nuggets.
13: Yeah, Maura wants in on that. She wants those steak nuggets.
16: I think chili is a go-to football soup. Cornbread, maybe? Yeah.
15: My mom does a corn chowder.
13: Corn chowder's good.
15: Warms the heart.
13: Yeah,
15: it's
13: really
15: great.
14: One of Molly's many disappointments in her husband is I'm not a big soup guy. Not a big soup guy.
13: Yeah.
14: Never been a big soup guy.
13: Onion soup.
14: We were a big calories guy growing up.
13: Right.
14: Big casserole guy growing up.
13: Soup is does not have a lot of calories, generally. But that's what makes it good. It's filling, but you don't have to.
14: But I would say that. Elk chili, number one. And then the other one is your, Iver's clam chowder. Okay. Come on, Husky Stadium, Iver's clam chowder. Like, let's just go.
13: Taylor's in Vancouver. Good morning, Taylor.
20: Hey, Mike. Hey, so you were talking to a caller earlier about...
14: Whoa, Taylor, I'm here too.
13: He doesn't care.
14: Taylor, I'm here
20: too. You're right, I'm sorry. Jeez. Yeah, but you're a Husky, so, you know, you're there, but... Nice. Just kidding, Brock, you've been great to the Cougs. I'm just messing with you. You've been a supporter of the Cougs, so thank you. You were talking to a caller earlier about, you know, Wilson and DePoto and how you know if DePoto's calling the shots. I just wanted to call out one thing that I've noticed in terms of... Between Service and Dan, the transition, it seems like a lot of the bullpen decisions, platooning decisions, lineup decisions, you know, a lot of those things really mirror each other. Obviously, you have two different styles of management. I think different levels of accountability, different types of management.
13: Hold on a minute, though, Taylor. Let me jump in. On the platoon thing, I would agree with you. I think there is some similarity. Mm-hmm. Scott was obviously a lot more comfortable with that than Dan was. And I think that's why Scott had more success with those than Dan did in terms of, not necessarily in terms of the result, but in terms of how they were used. I would argue the bullpen was managed entirely differently by the two guys. I don't think they managed the bullpen similarly at all. Scott played it very much not old school. It was, here is your role. This is what your job is going to be this series. These are the pockets you're going to be used in. Here's how you're prepared. Maybe you're going to pitch the seventh, maybe the eighth, maybe the ninth. Dan has been as traditional as it could be. Andres Munoz is going to close the game. This guy is going to pitch the eighth inning. He has been the exact opposite, I would say. Of the way Scott Service managed the bullpen.
20: I suppose I see where you're coming in there, but my rebuttal would be, I still see when Service was the coach, right? They're still pulling guys after eight pitches, right? They're not letting people pitch multiple innings like you see other teams do, right?
13: I don't think too many other teams do. Do you see
20: multiple teams where I see bullpen guys pitch in 2-3 innings, right? Or at least getting into the 20-30 pitches.
13: You do?
20: At least it feels like it. Mm. Yeah, maybe I'm biased against Dan because it was such a frustrating year. But
13: it has been frustrating. I'm not going to deny that. But I got to tell you, I think that they're pretty normal in the way they, you know, take guys out after one. That's sort of the modern game when you've got, and part of that is when you've got eight guys in your bullpen who throw 104 miles an hour. Like, yeah, let them eat and then bring in the next one. See what that guy's
14: got. Let's face it, too. For many of those years, their bullpen was better.
13: That's true.
14: They were the second riders in the seawall. And was that because of that management? Who knows?
13: Might have been, because it's not like those guys had a ton of success before or after. They had their biggest successes here during that time. So I think that's a fair thing to assume anyway. I can't prove it. 866-979-3776. Going down the list, go to Alex in Eastlake right here. Good morning, Alex. What's up?
21: Hey, I just wanted to call it in rebuttal to an earlier call that you guys had about firing Jerry. And I just disagree because I think he's done a really good job bringing talent in. Like, sometimes maybe the wrong talent, yeah. But if you look at our farm system from when he took over to where it is now, it's like, it was worse in baseball, and now all of a sudden it's the best in baseball. We just need somebody who can take the players and put it all together on the field. And I don't think that falls on Jerry. I think a lot of that fell on Dan. And, yeah, a lot of injuries, a lot of bad luck, and a lot of that stuff. But just like, you know, Mike McDonald says, like, next man up mentality. Like, we're one team. Everybody has to come and do their part, and I don't think that happened this year for the Mariners.
13: That's fair.
14: No, it's very hard to, in any way, question the drafting silo.
13: Mm-hmm.
14: Right? In the whole, again, if you make a case for, you make a case against, this case for is going to be empowering, you know, that draft process and the prowess that has come from that.
13: They went from basically the worst farm system in baseball to every year being top five, and that allowing them to both bring guys up as potential future stars and also trade for other players that they want. I mean, there's no doubt the organizational health, I got to disagree with that first call. The organizational health now compared to where it was 11 years ago is not close. It really has just been modernized and is in so much better shape. I don't think that's the debate about Jerry and the front office. The debate is, yeah, as we talked about before, the Moses thing, right? Are you the guy to take them all the way to the end? You got them to here. Can you cross all the way over and get to the promised land, right? Like, that's the question. And I don't know the answer to it. That's a decision John and his people are going to have to make.
14: And by the way, on a side note, over the next nine games, can we be done with the Taylor Ward and the Wes Wilson and the guy?
13: Like, well, then you're going to like this call. Let me bring in Vern from Tacoma. Vern, good morning. What's on your mind? Vern.
0: Hey guys, how's it going? Yeah,
14: is this Vern Funk? This isn't Vern Funk, is it?
0: No, not Vern Funk.
13: You're gonna do the truffle shuffle.
14: This is Vern from Tacoma. What you got, Vern? Sorry.
0: Yeah, so that is a great question, Brock. Why have we not seen Laz Vontaze and Michael Arroyo in the lineup every day? Taylor Ward has been in a disaster. Like, I wish they would just tell him to go home, because it has just been awful. Weston Wilson has been not great. Like, obviously, the front office called these guys up because they want to see them play. And Divis and Jude have already confirmed that Dan sets the lineup. So, like, what gives? Like, why are we not seeing them? Just wanted to get your guys' takes.
13: Yeah. I don't know. I got nothing for you, man. I got no answer for that.
14: Laz maybe against a nasty lefty or whatever. The numbers are fairly overwhelming. But still, Arroyo, play every day. Laz, play every day. It's the Rockies, it's the A's, and it's going to be two with Houston. They got to play.
13: As I said earlier, so far my three favorite moments from this season are Laz's three home runs. They've all been awesome.
14: Pretty fun.
13: They've all been just unbelievable. 866-979-3776. Let me go to Eli in Bremerton. Good morning, Eli. What's up?
2: Hey, good morning. I thought it might be fun to do a little bit of a morbid humor, maybe, anchor some of Mike's phrases. For the Seahawks, but applying to the Mariners and just modify them a little bit. So, maybe instead of chasing edges, we could do something like chasing excuses.
13: No. Okay. All right. It's unnecessary.
14: Uh-huh. Is that it?
13: Is that it? Okay. Yeah, no, that's fine. Go down that road. Okay, come on. Remember we got that text earlier saying about how this show was, intelligent and this, like, come on.
14: Uplifting. It's just uplifting.
13: I know. We don't need to go down that road. That's not us. That's not
14: tough
13: us.
14: Ones.
13: I know.
14: Tough ones.
13: This is Saul. Everybody gets mad at me for interrupting callers. Can I just say it one more time? If I don't interrupt callers, we'll only get to like three calls. I'm doing we're trying to get through these. We're trying to have some rhythm and some speed to this whole thing. Josh is in Tacoma. Good morning, Josh.
22: Morning, guys. Been a minute. How you guys doing?
14: Oh, I love T-Town. T-Town's
13: been lit up. We just missed you, Josh. It hasn't been the same without you.
14: Yeah.
22: So I'll try to make this quick. It's kind of just a multifaceted thought, but I would say I had not watched Hard Knocks ever until this season. Just because I hadn't had the team in it to view it. But the one thing I identified, I think the biggest thing was not how great of a GM John Schneider is and how great of a head coach Mike McDonald is, but how much of a delta there is between that front office and what is in the Seattle Mariners front office. That leadership, all the things, the intangibles that those guys bring on a daily basis, you can see why they're a championship organization. And I think that is pretty evident that's missing. And just the player interviews, the dealing with difficult situations, this season has really identified, I think, their ability to respond to adversity and the lack thereof. And I would say, Jerry is great at identifying a lot of talent in different ways, and Justin does a good job as well. I think that's evident. But I don't see the things that is going to take this team to a World Series to win a championship from that front office.
13: That's a good question. I don't know. I think that front office debate we will have probably once the season comes to a complete end. We've already started it and trying to figure out what direction to go there. I do think the dealing with adversity and the challenges they had with that this year stem from Dan's style, which works very well last year as Cal's hitting 60 and, it's kind of hands off and allowing the play. But when things go wrong, there wasn't a way to come back in and make the necessary changes to course correct.
14: And by the way, if Hard Knocks had done the Seattle Seahawks in 2021 or 2022, I don't know. And I know that it wouldn't feel like it does now. And it wasn't any angst that John and Pete, they loved each other. They still do. But it got to a point where I think some of that just total alignment, especially with the entirety of the staff and the direction and the coaching staff, like it needed a reset.
13: Yeah.
14: It needed a reset.
13: They got one.
14: And there's going to be a reset here. How complete a reset? Time will tell.
13: All right. We got to get out of here. We're done. Done for the week, man.
14: Okay.
13: We're done for the week.
14: I'm ready to watch the Seahawks play again Sunday. Could be a lot of data.
13: Feels like it's been a while.
14: Well, it has.
13: Okay, that's why. Yes. Okay, good. Monday, I'll be over at Virginia Mason Athletic Center, Brock. Going to get an opportunity to talk to Coach Mike McDonald. It's going to be like the Graham Bensinger interview, only with Brock and Salk. How about that? Sheesh.
14: No, it won't. There'll be a lot more football talk.
13: All right, maybe there will. Yeah. I'm also going to try to get over to Kraken practice tomorrow. Nice. See if I can make my way over and watch a little training camp.
14: I like that.
13: Morris, like, oh, good. I can add like 12 Kraken cuts that Salk wants. Morris already making fun of me for too much Kraken.
16: Listen, I would love for them to give us reason to talk about them. I just don't feel like they have so far.
13: You're so right. I hate when you're right.
16: No.
13: No.
16: I love hockey too. Right,
13: we
16: just disappointed
13: go.
16: Me.
14: We gotta go.
13: Have a great weekend, everybody. Stick around for Bump and Stacy. They are coming up next. And I think I saw Brian Walters in the other room, so Brian must be here today.
14: Oh, yeah, Bump's on the road. Bump's
13: of course he is. He works so hard. Ugh, everybody
14: pays in the bar. Goodbye.
13: That's where it is. Good luck tonight, Brock, thank against Creek. See everybody.

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17: Greer. And now, with inflation, it's the $46 million man, Rich Eisen.
18: There, everybody. Welcome to this edition of the Rich Eisen Show, and not to put too fine a point on it. The stakes are very high. This could wind up being the most consequential show I've ever done. Because if it doesn't go well, if somehow, some way I'm off, that might mean that the 30 years that I've been a national sportscaster and everything that I've been fortunate enough to accomplish could all be because I had an appendix. And this is my first appendixless show of my career.
19: Of your life.
18: Of my life. Yeah. So, hey, Disney Plus, ESPN app, ESPN Radio, Sirius XM Channel 80. This is an experiment. The pressure's on. I feel I've got it in me. Even though the it is definitely not an appendix, because that thing is out. That's a fact. Hey, Chris, how are you?
20: Hey, man. Great to see you, dude. Welcome back.
18: Who am I and what am I doing
20: here? I'm great at partying.
18: Good to see you, Jay. How are you?
21: Hey, good to see you, Rich.
18: TJ Jefferson, how are you?
19: I got to be honest with you, bro. You losing your appendix was not in the script.
18: It was not in the script. No. It's the first Omaha of the football season.
19: I tried not to get too far ahead, but I didn't.
18: Well, thank you to Colleen Wolf for... pinch hitting in a true pinch hitter.
19: Right.
18: Thanks to Suze for her outstanding reporting from the field.
19: Yes. That was phenomenal.
18: While I was under general anesthesia. By the way, I salute general anesthesia. At attention.
19: Is he 5-star?
18: Very much so. Good to see everybody out there, and thank you to everybody for your well wishes. I'm back.
19: Welcome back, brother.
18: I'm back. Listen, I chose the Buffalo Bills to win the American Football Conference this year and Josh Allen to be the MVP. And so far, you know, one of the things I like other than just being healthy, not needing emergency surgery, is being right. And so far, kind of right, because the Bills look superb, although their defense could use to have the bolts tightened a little bit. But they didn't have Ed Oliver last night. No problem. Because Josh Allen is not from this planet. When he was first coming to the fore in Western New York after being drafted out of Wyoming, you could just see he had this special ability to take over a game, to dominate, to be 1,000%. Indefatigable. If you want to look that up, where you can't tire him out. He tires you out. Mm-hmm. Every single time you think you got him where you can get him, he'll wiggle out of a sack, or what he did with Aiden Hutchinson last night, somehow get his right arm free and flip the ball away. He'll run it. He'll throw it. He'll do everything he possibly can. He'll run over you. He'll run through you. He'll pass it. He'll do it every. He'll do it all. And that's why I called him the Mandalorian quarterback. Because he will show you this is the way. He's got all sorts of weaponry at his disposal. And he will show you this is the way. Last night, in his performance, where he opened up the new Highmark Stadium with an opening drive. That, of course, if the new head coach, Joe Brady, could give Allen the ability to score the first touchdown in the new stadium, he was going to do that, and he did. And then Allen followed it up, the rushing touchdown with two passing touchdowns. He came up with another rushing touchdown and passing touchdown the rest of the night. His stat line, a mere 248 passing yards, but he had three passing touchdowns, 69 rush yards, two rushing touchdowns. His nine passes and rushing touchdowns combined with no turnovers this season. He's the third player in history to have that through the team's first two games of a season. The others are named Peyton Manning in 2013 and Patrick Mahomes in 2018, and both of them went on to win the most valuable player. But last night, instead of the Mandalorian with that performance, we found out on the TNF postgame, Richard Sherman let it drop that a little birdie told him that Allen was shivering in a hot tub before the game because he was battling the flu.

0: week one game looked to have been in hand, then it wasn't. Then Tyler Shuck went off on this defense that I was talking about, having given up 63 first downs through six games. Albert, that's tied with the 85 Colts for the second most through two games of an NFL season. Another stat that I had in the shoot that I didn't mention here, of the 135 rush yards by James Cook last night, Albert, 104 came before contact.
1: Which is nuts.
0: 100 yards rushing without being touched. So like 100 flag football yards last night in a Thursday night football game. So I know we're talking about Ben Johnson's not there anymore and they're a different team. But, I mean, the defense appears to be a massive problem in Detroit.
1: Yeah, and I think they did show, offensively, they showed some fight last night, I thought, in getting back into it and making it at least interesting. Right. At least I thought it was in the fourth quarter there. I thought Jared Goff played pretty well down the stretch. You know what they are offensively. And I think, you know, hiring Drew Petzing, I mean, to be able to score 31 points in that environment and do it without three starting offensive linemen, I thought was pretty good. Defensively, it's going to be interesting to see where this goes because Kelvin Shepard's one of Dan Campbell's guys and a guy that he developed there. This is now his second year as defensive coordinator taking over for Aaron Glenn. And Dan Campbell really stuck by Aaron Glenn through some rough patches early in their time together in Detroit. And I think if we see a couple more of these performances, then you're going to start to see Shepard on the spot. Now, like, to be fair to him, he's a bright young coaching prospect, and the secondary has all kinds of issues. And it's Terry and Arnold, the way that thing played out, and then it's being without your two starting safeties and Brian Branch and Kirby Joseph, who they are going to get back. So it's not all on Shepard. But you're right. I mean, you look at the run defense and the issues of the run defense, they don't have that same crutch that they have in the secondary with the front seven. So, you know, I think that there were some things, some people I've talked to have pointed out to me, people who really, you know this stuff, obviously, about the way the defense looked last night. And it looked undisciplined. They lost contain a bunch. They've got a lot of stuff to take care of. And, you know, it kind of makes me think back to, you know, 2021 when Dan Campbell wound up pulling the plug on Anthony Lynn as his offensive coordinator. It was a tough decision, but he made that decision. And if this doesn't get turned around, you wonder if he's going to start to look at similar types of actions on the defensive side of the ball.
0: Wow. No kidding, huh?
1: Yeah, I mean, I'm not saying it's likely or anything like that, but it's worth at least considering at this point because this isn't like a one-off. The defense has been a little messy for a while now.
0: Okay, that's a heck of a, that's a more of a loaf than a breadcrumb right there, Albert. All right, let's talk about some injuries. Nico Collins and Zay Flowers are two top-notch wide receivers that have been missing in practice for much of the week. Do we see them this weekend for the Texans and Ravens specifically?
1: So, like, Nico, I believe, is a hamstring, right? Like, so Nico, I would think that the Texans would be careful. Now, right. The issue here for the Texans is they did lose last week, and they're going to be playing the Cincinnati Bengals, and that is, of course, no easy out, even though it's at home. And so my guess would be they rest him. I'm a little less certain on Zay Flowers. It'll be interesting to see where both of those go. Again, like, this is such a long haul. And, you know, I think it's easy for all of us on the outside to look at it and say, well, you know, maybe the Ravens have a little bit more leeway than the Texans do because the Ravens are 1-0, you know, and they're and you know, they've got, you know, a chance now to be really, I think, special offensively. So, you know, you take precautions. But I think both teams are going to be careful with their star receivers.
0: And in terms of quarterbacks, Carson Wentz, it's crazy, but it's the truth here. And he's got an opportunity, right? Like, while Kyler convalesces, but, you know, this is a pretty big football game against the Chicago Bears. And if he goes into Chicago and balls out, they're 2-0, and you got to sit here and wonder, do the Vikings just stick with the former second overall pick here?
1: And this is a fascinating game for a ton of reasons. And I think the biggest one is getting to see that Bears offense piloted by Ben Johnson and Caleb Williams going against the Brian Flores defense. Can't wait for that. But you're right. Like, I think it's worth considering the spot Carson Wentz is in now. If he's able to go get a win,

0: Monster? Yeah. That's sports. Take one more call, then we'll come back. We'll do what's more likely. I like the chats we're having. I'm not going to lie. I really enjoy life without an appendix.
1: Yeah, man, it's changed you a little bit.
0: Is it really?
2: What? Have we had the first appendixless glass of wine?
0: Not yet.
2: Okay.
0: Yeah, I mean, I got home from the hospital yesterday.
2: I don't know.
0: No, I haven't had one
2: yet. Things?
1: Yeah. I mean, are you allowed to?
2: Celebratory thing?
0: Oh, I was told I have no restrictions.
1: Oh, so what are they said? Good to go?
2: Oh, let's go.
0: Oh, okay. Well, they told me having, you know, less acidic stuff is probably the way to go to start. You know, clear liquids is probably the way to start.
2: Tequila.
0: Less.
1: No, he can't do tequila. Bro.
0: I'm not a tequila drinker.
2: No, but
0: that.
2: Clear liquid.
0: You know, less oily food, stuff like that. Okay. Thanks for asking.
3: Sauvignon Blanc.
2: I care about you.
1: We kind of need you here. You know,
0: Dave in Ohio. Dave in Ohio. He's our friend from the draft, right, Dave in Ohio?
1: Yeah, Dave's going to say something snarky to me. I can.
0: What's up, David?
4: No, TJ, I'm not gonna rush your Cowboys. We're good.
0: What?
4: Hey, Rich, glad you're feeling better. A comment for Brockman real quick. After what we saw last week with the Steelers being super rushed in the Falcons last week, Aaron Rodgers still slinging the rock in his 40s, and T.J. Watt making a case for defensive player of the year after getting a pick six last Sunday. Hey, I kind of think my Steelers are going to be the Patriots this Sunday.
0: No. You went higher register?
2: Supposed to be a
0: which
2: massive,
0: you guys did on Thursday?
2: Massive rainstorm headed to New England.
0: Oh, is that right?
2: On Sunday, yeah.
0: So, well, that should hit the Jets and the Packers, too, then.
2: Could be ugly.
0: Is that really that bad?
2: Yeah, it's supposed to be heavy rains.
0: Okay. So that's a Ramondre Stevenson, Travion Henderson's coming back game.
2: Should be back, yeah.
1: These right? Two teams like ugly games, right? Like, there's nothing pretty, really.
2: This is not good. I'm in big trouble in guillotine.
0: Are you really?
2: Yeah.
0: Thanks for the call, David. Why are you in trouble on guillotine?
2: Well, I have Jameson Williams. He doesn't play football anymore. Right. And Nico Collins is probably out.
0: That's true.
2: And then Drake May in a rainstorm.
0: Drake May in a rainstorm.
2: I'm screwed.
5: It's going to rain.
2: Nice playing with you guys. Had a fun 2 weeks.
0: Okay, man.
1: It's been real.
0: That's a shame.
2: See you guys.
1: You never know, Chris. I was on the precipice. Yeah. I was almost out.
0: All I know is, like, Cooper is walking on air.
2: Yeah,
0: Josh Allen and Amon-Ra. And I said to him last night, I'm like, you're off the griddle, man. And he goes, you think? I'm like, I think.
2: You think?
0: Like, so. Even if none of your players scored another point, you've got 80 points.
2: You know, if he had any stones, any gumption,
0: uh-oh,
2: he'd bench the rest of his team.
0: You know what he's not going
2: to
0: do?
2: Just to see.
0: Koof's he is a fantasy football, fantasy, you know, level, because we're in our baseball playoffs too.
2: I'm going to bribe him right now.
3: With what?
0: He's in school. Leave him alone.
2: Well, I just want to put it out there.
0: All right, let's take a break. What's more likely when we come back here on the Rich Eisen Show, everybody? 844-204-RICH, number to dial. 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
20: 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The Seattle Mariners start their final road series of the season tonight after getting yesterday off. The M's take on the worst club in baseball, the Colorado Rockies. Broadcaster Rick Riz will be behind the mic for his final nine games before retirement. You can hear tonight's game on 920 News Now, while tomorrow's contest will be on 92.5 Classic Hits. We have a Greater Spokane League football matchup for you tonight on 700 ESPN. 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Tomorrow, we have the Eastern Washington football game right here. 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And the Washington State football team has their first home game of the season tomorrow. 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

0: want to see, can they stop the run?
1: This is the NFL. If you can't stop it, then people need to continue to give that to you. So until the Cowboys defense shows they can stop the run effectively, and I mean for the whole game, because if you can do it in the first quarter, that ain't enough. You need to keep peppering runs in so those runs that were 3 yards in the first half are now 6 yards and 9 yards, 12-yard runs in the second half. So if the Cowboys defense is unable to withstand that kind of continued pressure, that's going to make life so much easier for Jaden Daniels.
2: Life's going to be pretty difficult for Lane Kiffin this week as he returns to the place where he is hated the most. Lane returning to Ole Miss. We'll dive into that. Chad Brown, Harry Douglas, Randy Scott with you. 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
5: 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The Seattle Seahawks have their second game of the NFL season coming up on Sunday. Quarterback Sam Darnold has been ruled out with his glute injury, so Drew Locke will get the start. The Hawks will be in Glendale to take on their NFC West rival, the Cardinals, who are also 1-0 to start the year. 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The Seattle Mariners are back at it today after getting yesterday off, and they start their final road series of the season. You can hear the M's and Colorado Rockies right now on 920 News Now. 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And tomorrow we'll have the Eastern football game in Seattle as they face the UW Huskies. 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
2: Out in Colorado, I'm Randy Scott in for Freddie, who you can hear tomorrow on ESPN Radio, 3 p.m. Eastern for LSU and SMU. But because we have Chad Brown, because Chad has a notepad full of football nuggets on both levels, college and the NFL, it is time for Chad's Pad. He has notes 1 through 6. Let's get to number one.
10: Number one.
1: The most hated man in college football returns to the place where he is hated the most. Lane Kiffin returns to Ole Miss, bringing in his number 7 LSU football team. There's already controversy about this game. Is Sam Levin hurt? Is it real? Is it not? Is that Lane Kiffin shenanigans? And Lane Kiffin, by the way, paid a bunch of LSU fraternity guys to come out and heckle his team at practice to get them used to what will be the experience out there on the field against Ole Miss.
11: That is so funny to me, but it's also real life. I remember back in college when we went to go play West Virginia, we actually brought speakers to play Country Roads all through practice every single day. But man, Lane Kiffin going back to Oxford, Mississippi, the Grove, dude, it's going to be like nothing else on Saturday. And I'm excited, number one, for fans for both teams.
2: Yeah.
11: But only one team is going to come out a winner. Hopefully, it's LSU and Lane Kiffin. But if not, the Ole Miss Rebels and their fans, that's their gotcha moment.
2: That's winning the breakup, right? I look at this. I look at the defensive performance that LSU put on tape against Clemson. That's the best comp, all due respect to Louisiana Tech. That's so far the best comp for what Ole Miss is going to try to do. Clemson doesn't have the offensive weapons that Ole Miss does. LSU's going to get a wake-up call on that side of the football. I still think they have more talent than Ole Miss, and I don't think Lane Kiffin is going to have his team intimidated. I love that Sam Levitt has college football playoff experience. He knows big stages. He knows hostile crowds. I like LSU in this spot. I really do, whether their coaches hate it or not. Let's get to number two.
10: Number two.
1: Week two must wins. Half of last year's playoff teams have started the season 0-1. But specifically, the Rams, the Patriots, and Broncos. Three teams with incredibly high expectations around them. We saw how the Rams got crushed by the Niners. Patriots just put up 10 points against Seattle. Broncos could not stop KC. 28 missed tackles, 250 yards running after contact. Which of these three teams do you think can actually get things righted here in week two?
11: Well, you know what, Chad? I'm going to spin it a little bit. I'm going to tell you which team I think is in a must-win situation. And I think that's the Denver Broncos. Like, I don't think they can afford to start 0-2. A lot of people aren't talking about the Jacksonville Jaguars right now. Let me remind them. Trevor Lawrence played very, very well. He was 6th in passing yards last year. Trevor Lawrence is playing damn good football right now, even though it's 1 week. And, oh, by the way, the Jags beat the Denver Broncos by 14 last year in Denver. Let's not forget that. And their schedule, the way it's set up, they have the Rams, the 49ers, the Seahawks, all these teams coming up next. But if I had to choose one team to actually have a win this week, it will be the New England Patriots. It is because I don't believe in Aaron Rodgers and the Pittsburgh Steelers offense. And the Patriots, although they're down A.J. Brown, they still have a damn good defense.
2: They do, and they get Trevion Henderson back this week, and I think he's a home run hitter. He's an explosive play waiting to happen. Man, I'm going to go with Houston. I like Houston against Cincinnati. I felt a lot better about it before the Nico Collins injury news, but I think that Houston defense plays for pride, and I think Joe Burrow is gettable right now as he plays through that back issue. There's something wrong with the Bengals offense last week. I don't think C.J. Stroud's going to fumble the ball away three times like Baker did. So I'm going to go with Houston. All right, let's get to number three.
10: Number three.
1: Broncos and Jags. Can the Broncos actually tackle someone? Tackling is passion. It's energy. It's effort. And so for the Broncos defense, which is thought of to be one of the best defenses in the league, along with the Houston Texans, who also didn't really show up great in week one, for them to have all that time to prepare for Kansas City and to show up as flat to show up as the least physical team, the team with the least amount of passion. I'm not sure if this can get righted as quickly as most folks would think. I don't think it's like a Monday night blip. I think this is going to be a trend moving forward because it goes back to the playoffs last year. Their last two playoff games, the Broncos gave up well over 100 yards rushing and were not the most physical team on the field.
11: This is a unique situation that Denver is in currently right now. I'm going to try my best to do my best Herm Edwards impression. You know that stuff they do in preseason? You got to play football. How you going to get ready to play football if you ain't playing football?
12: It's tackle football.
11: You got to go tackle some people. I can't watch it. First few weeks of the season, I can't watch it.
12: We play six preseason games.
11: It's embarrassing. You got to go tackle people. You got to play football.
12: I know it. That's him. That's Herm. I can't do a better Herm than that.
11: But I so agree with him.
12: I agree with him, too. They can tackle. There's too much talent. There's too much talent. Let's get to number four.
13: Number four.
1: Quarterback chaos. Four teams already rolling out backups or third stringers. Obviously, this is a quarterback-driven league. And if you don't have your starter out there, maybe outside of Seattle, what are your chances to win? How do you think these teams that are already rolling out their backups going to face this week?
11: So the Minnesota Vikings, they're going to be playing Carson Wentz. I actually picked them to win the ball game. The Falcons versus the Panthers, that's a toss-up. I'm not going to say out loud who I'm picking in that game, but if I say it's a toss-up, read between the lines, folks.
12: Uh-huh.
11: Who else is playing backup quarterback? Let's see.
12: Minnesota? Carson Minnesota, Wentz?
11: Yeah, so yes. I'm picking them, though.
12: Mm-hmm. You're picking Minnesota?
11: Yeah, I'm picking Minnesota.
12: Okay.
1: Cooper Rush?
11: Yeah, Cooper Rush.
1: Atlanta?
11: Mm-hmm. Yeah. Ugh.
12: What, ugh?
1: It's what, Drew Lock, Seattle?
11: But I like Seattle still, though.
12: Yeah?
11: Because of their defense. And Jadarian Price, y'all.
12: Arizona.
11: I think he's a young star.
12: He goes against his college teammate, Jeremiah Love. All right, let's talk about Jalen Hurts when we come back. That was Chad's Pat. He's Chad Brown. Harry Douglas. I'm Randy Scott. It's ESPN Radio.
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17: This is Mary Sheridan from the First Alert Weather Center. Happy Friday. Sunshine and clear skies await you this weekend. I'm tracking temperatures in the high 70s to low 80s, above average for this time of year. It's expected to stay dry, too, so your outdoor weekend plans are in the clear. Expect a midweek cool down to average on Tuesday, the first day of fall. Have a great night.
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